0: working on music?
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1: 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I'm Holly Taylor for Good Company, and let's just dive right into God's Word. 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

0: project that I'm going to be sharing about during our show today. Of course, we'll also count down the biggest songs in Christian music like we do every week. And we're going to find out if Matt Maher was able to hold on to the number one spot for a second week in a row or not. Now, there's tons of movement in the chart to fill you in on today, plus another new song debuting. So let's get moving.
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0: She debuted on the chart last weekend with this song, and she is right back in the same spot again this week. It is Emerson Day, and here she is with her new one called No Smoke on 20.
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0: Back at number 20 again this week, it's Emerson Day with No Smoke on 20 The Countdown Magazine. Well, I hope you're ready for a new song hitting our chart this week. This is a fun one from Peter Burton. It's called So Long. And of course, I was just curious about the story on this one. So here he is to tell us more.
1: Hey, this is Peter Burton. This song is a goodbye song for all those things that try to weigh us down in life. It's a reminder that because of what Jesus did on the cross, we can say so long to our past, to our guilt, and our shame. I pray that this song will be an encouragement to you and build your faith no matter what season you're walking through.
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0: Number 18 here on 20, the Countdown Magazine. That's the new song that just hit our chart last weekend from Andrew Rip and Jervis Campbell. It's called Hold Me Up. Hope you love that one. All right, well, let's talk about our 20 family project. We're calling it the $1 Challenge, and here's what this is all about. We've been talking a lot about family recently here on the show, and now we want to see what happens when the whole 20 family pitches in. 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
0: 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We still have 17 more songs to go, and we're also going to find out together at the end of the show if Matt Maher has that number one spot again for a second week in a row. So stay with me. Lots to come here on the Countdown.
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6: Do you need a reminder today that God sees you and promises his faithfulness to those who love him and walk in his ways? When you look around, is it easy to get overwhelmed with the evil in our world? It is tempting to fear God might just say, "I'm done," and walk away forever. You may feel done some days, but thankfully, God does not. When you are assured God loves you and sees you, you can be at peace amidst any circumstance. God knows those who are his and will never forsake his own, never, no matter how evil our days become. Pause to ponder. Do you look around and question if God's promises and presence are with you and for you? If so, pray Zephaniah 3:17 today. The Lord my God is in my midst. He will quiet me by his love.
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8: Hey, this is Chris with Stars Go Dim. And I don't know if you've ever been in a point in your life when you can look back and just say, oh my gosh, without God, I don't know where I would be. Like you were in the middle of something crazy, like one foot in the grave, and he stepped in and pulled you out. And the only thing that you can do is look back and praise God for it. That's what my new song, Holy, is all about. It's about just looking at God and understanding how much he's done for you and knowing that the only way, the only thing that you can do is give him the highest praise, which is holy, holy, holy. The thing we're all going to be singing at some point, just giving our worship to him. And that's how I feel when I hear this song. That's how I felt when I wrote this song. And I pray that that's how you feel when you hear it as well. This is my new song, Holy.
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1: That is Ryan Stevenson at number 16 with This I Know. That's after climbing 2 this week here on 20 The Countdown magazine. Well, don't you feel great when you look at your notifications and you see you have a voicemail from a friend? I know I do. You know, I enjoy all the voicemails that I receive, not only personally, but here at 20. And this one, it was really special.
2: 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Anyways, last week you featured my nieces on your call, and I'm just so excited how they love listening to you and my nephew. So I want to give a shout out to Rosalyn, Rachel, and Luke. You guys are amazing, and I really appreciate how we can share the Countdown magazine together, even though they're in a totally different state. So thank you for being a connection for us and just keeping us connected to Christ.
1: 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I mean, since the 90s when John Rivers was hosting the show. Of course, I came along a little bit later on, but I'm glad that you caught the recording of your nieces there, too. That is really special. What a cool moment there. You know, they're some of 20's biggest cheerleaders, and I'm honored that this show helps you guys stay connected in different states. So wasn't that cool to hear? 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
1: 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And coming up here in our remaining 15 songs, we had that new one from Megan Woods, and she's dropping by to tell us about Heaven Down Here. 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And a little later, Cochran and Company, Michael Cochran, he's going to tell us about his latest song as well. So it's going to be a great Countdown. 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
7: This is Shauna on Johnny Erickson Tada Sharing Hope. Here's our dear friend Johnny with an old hymn I think you'll remember. And if you do, sing along.

0: Now, maybe you heard a little cracking in my voice, maybe some effort to get breath. Maybe I wasn't pitched perfect, but you know what? I'm singing from a wheelchair and I'm singing the best I can because I have learned to sing my way through suffering, knowing that, regardless the trial, God is always abiding with me, and I love that. Shall I take from God's hand his blessing, yet not welcome any pain? Shall I thank him for days of sunshine, yet grumble in days of rain? Shall I love him in times of plenty, but then leave him in days of drought? Shall I trust when I reap a harvest, but when winter blows, then doubt? Oh, let your will be done in me, Jesus. In your love I will abide. Oh, I long for nothing else as long as you are glorified. It's a beautiful poem, and it is the anthem of my life, it is. A subject I talk about often in our times together. Yes, following Jesus means a hard road. It has its disappointments and pain, but it is a journey that has so much pleasure and joy in the Lord. Finding the joy of the Lord in suffering, that's a big theme for me. Like Psalm 119, verse 67. It says, "Before I was afflicted, I went astray, but now I keep your word." And then just a few verses later, "It was for my good that I was afflicted, so that I could learn your statutes." Oh, friend, if there's one thing you and I can learn from those two Bible verses, it's this. God sends affliction to help us glorify his name. How so? Well, I can say it from a wheelchair, that affliction takes away the shallowness of life, and it makes us more serious about life. We learn to abide in him. We can more easily resonate and better understand why God's word is so serious. Just like John Piper says, he says, "There is not a single glib page in the book of God." Don't you love that? "There is nothing shallow, nothing superficial about the Bible, and affliction teaches us that. It knocks the worldly props out from under us and forces us to rely on God and abide in him." You see, the Bible spends an extraordinary amount of time driving home the point that we're to put our hope in God and we're to put our trust in him. But if we never suffered, we would have no reason to do so. No reason to put our hope and our trust in God. Hope and trust presume that you have something forcing you. You've got something causing you, pushing you to place your hope and trust in someone who can save you. And that something is the God who can be found in your hardships. When I broke my neck, my affliction made me search the scriptures, and I learned to abide in the Lord Jesus. Abide in him. When other helpers fail and comforts flee, oh my goodness, help of the helpless, Lord Jesus, please, would you abide with me? And I pray you'll do the same.
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4: Hey, it's Megan Woods, and my song, Heaven Down Here, came from looking at the world around us and feeling that ache that so many of us carry right now. We may be more connected than ever, but so many of us still feel alone, overwhelmed, and homesick for something that this world can't give us. Heaven Down Here is a cry for the presence of Jesus in the middle of all of it. It's a prayer for the Holy Spirit to come near, for God's will to be done, and for his kingdom to come on earth as it is in heaven.
5: Number 15.

0: it's Michael from Cochran & Company, and our new song, What Grace Can Do, is for anyone who's ever felt the shame of past mistakes or current struggles. God is not waiting in anger to punish us for our wrongs. He's running after us to meet us right where we are, just like the prodigal son. He welcomes us with open arms. He throws a robe around our back and a ring on our finger. No condemnation, just love. That's what grace can do.
1: Number 13.

That's number 13 on 20, The Countdown Magazine. It's What Grace Can Do from Cochrane & Company. I love that one. You know, every now and then I receive a message that answers all of the questions I throw out each week. And this one from Annie in New Zealand, it was a home run. Here, I'll read it and you'll see what I mean. Annie said, I love and appreciate listening to 20 every Saturday afternoon on Rima, usually parked at a beach in Christchurch, wave watching while the music plays. I often listen again through the week from your website. I love the stories behind the songs, hearing about your family and what life looks like on your side of the world. Please keep the countdown coming, and God bless. Wow, Annie, I love that you answered where, when, how, and why you listened to the countdown. I mean, that is really cool. By the way, Annie included this note when she sent a financial gift recently. 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

0: held on to that number one spot for a second week. I mean, that would be incredible if you did. But you never know what happens on the countdown. A lot of movement this weekend, so there could be somebody new there. I don't know. I'm not telling.
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5: Mark Twain has a story titled The Mysterious Stranger, where two small children ask the mysterious stranger to make their depressed grandfather happy. The stranger makes him insane, and when the children complain, he tells them that the only way to be happy is to be insane. Now that's cynical and bleak. Believers know that it's not only cynical and bleak, it's a lie. But it may be the only alternative to Jesus. It explains the anger and the depression and the craziness. Christians are crazy too. Crazy like a fox. I'm Steve Brown. You think about that. Share what you just heard with a friend. 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
0: Before we get to the artist news this week, we have one more song to play for you, and it's from the band For King and Country. It is their latest. It's called What If I Told You on 20 The Countdown Magazine.
3: 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I'm

0: On the days you're struggling to believe it, on the nights you're falling all to pieces, you can bring your lonely heart to Jesus. What if I told you that I believe it?
1: Artist News. Three things you need to know. Number one.
2: Tasha Layton and Ben Fuller have a pretty unexpected connection to a new movie starring one of Hollywood's biggest names. Their song, Meet Me in the Valley, which spent 19 weeks here on the countdown, is featured in the trailer for Heart of the Beast, a new movie starring Brad Pitt. Now, if you're not familiar with Brad Pitt, he is one of the biggest movie stars in the world, and Heart of the Beast is his latest film. The movie is about a former Special Forces officer and his combat dog who are stranded in the Alaskan wilderness after a plane crash. They're fighting to survive, but the trailer also gets into some pretty deep themes about struggle, hope, and what it takes to keep going when life gets hard. But there's actually a pretty cool story behind Tasha's song, too. Tasha says that for about a year, whenever she would pray, she kept hearing God say, "Get low." For her, that meant coming before God with humility, surrendering what she was holding on to, and being willing to give him whatever he was asking of her. So she literally decided to go to the lowest, hottest, and driest place in North America, Death Valley in California. She spent 3 days there camping and praying, spending time with God, and thinking about what he was asking her to lay down. It's pretty cool to see the song about meeting God in the valley become part of the trailer for a movie about surviving in the wilderness and holding on to hope. Here's a little sample of that song from Tasha Layton and Ben Fuller called Meet Me in

0: Number two.
1: Matthew West has given fans a behind-the-scenes look at his new album, Jesus is King. Matthew has a new docuseries on YouTube that takes you behind the scenes of the album and the story behind it. And there's actually a really interesting idea behind this whole project. Jesus is King was built around one simple question. Jesus is what? Now, every song on the album fills in that blank in just a different way, which is so neat. Jesus is good. Jesus is faithful. Jesus is our strength. But as Matthew was making this record, he says he started realizing something about himself, too. He had spent a lot of time trying to make his own plans, chase his own dreams, and be the king of his own life.
0: Number three.
1: Chris Tomlin created an album that sounds a little different from what you're used to hearing from him. He just released a new album called Still Waters, a lo-fi collection, and he took some of his familiar worship songs and gave them a completely different sound. Now, if you've never heard of lo-fi, it's basically the really laid-back, mostly instrumental kind of music that you might hear playing while you're studying, working, reading, or just relaxing. And Chris says that's exactly the kind of atmosphere he wanted to create with this album. You'll hear songs from different points throughout his career, including How Great Is Our God, Indescribable, and Holy Forever. But instead of the big worship production that you're used to hearing from Chris, these variations are much softer and more relaxed. Chris says this project was very intentional, and he wanted it to be something people could enjoy in all kinds of everyday moments. Here's Chris telling us a little bit more about it.
2: I hope you really love and enjoy this new lo-fi album called Still Waters, and that's what I titled it that because that's what I really hope people feel. It's just this calming, you know. He leads me by still waters. He restores my soul. And I hope this music can fill your home, can fill your AirPods, wherever, when you're traveling. It's something that you can, just kind of becomes like a background that creates an atmosphere, creates an environment of worship. And maybe helps you pray, maybe go along with your scripture reading. I know I have music playing like this in my house all the time, and I just love it, just kind of softly just playing. And that's why we created this, and it's a span of a lot of songs over several years. So I hope it really means something to you. And obviously this is not just another thing to put out there, but it was very intentional and thought through. And so I hope you love this. Still Waters, the lo-fi collection.
0: You're up to date. That was three things you need to know. Now, back to the countdown with William Ryan III. Number 11.

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1: We are going back to the year 2015 for this throwback. It is Big Daddy Wee with their song Overwhelmed on 20, the Countdown Magazine. I see.

0: is Big Daddy Weave with Overwhelmed, and featuring a little kids choir there too on it. That is a throwback to the year 2015 this week here on 20 The Countdown Magazine. Well, that wraps up the first hour of our countdown. Your top 10 is coming up here in a minute. But first, here's a reminder as to what happened at the top.
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7: Well, what did you think about the first half of the countdown? Did you notice not a single song moved down? Three were right where we left them last week, and everything else was on the move up. Now it's time to count down from number 10 to number 1. And along the way, I'm going to share some more stories behind the songs from a few of your favorites, like Micah Tyler, Brandon Lake, and Phil Wickham. 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

0: That's Jeremy Camp, number 10, Revival, on 20 The Countdown magazine. Well, now we have a story behind a song. It's this new one from Brandon Lake called How Good God Is. Here's Brandon to tell us more.
1: Hey, y'all, it's Brandon Lake, and I'm so excited about this new song called How Good God Is. And when we wrote this song, I got together like any other day with some of my friends, and I had just been singing that, and, you know, I never would have ever known how good God is. So we just started to unpack it. What are those things in life? Let's really talk about the honest ones. God, thank you for the fires that forged me with faith. Thank you for even the anger that it forced me to pray. And so I hope as you hear this song, you can look at those circumstances in your life and that it pushes you towards God.
2: Number 9.

0: That is Forrest Frank with OK at number 8 this week on 20 The Countdown magazine. And if you're newer to Christian music, you may not know this, but Forrest actually started his journey as part of a secular band called Surfaces. And they actually had some really great songs out there too. Now, he eventually felt called to step away from that career before he knew what God had in store in the Christian music world. Well, we're excited to launch this $1 challenge for the month of October. And you may have heard me talk about this, but let me give you all the details. 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And all you have to do is look for the green Donate Now button when you get there and click on it. Just follow the prompts there, and I'll keep you posted on how this challenge is going through the entire month. So jump in and be a part of it. Just give $1. I mean, it can make a huge impact with our mission here of spreading the gospel around the world through music, one countdown at a time. 20thecountdown.com has all the details on how you can get involved.
1: Coming up,
0: let me take a peek at what is to come here on the rest of our countdown. If you like the new one from Torrin Wells, well, that one's coming up for you pretty soon. Toby Mac, he has a song in our remaining top 7 of the week. And we have a station of the week that we want to feature, as well as play the winning future fan favorite. 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
1: 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Number 7.

0: That is Torrin Wells at number 7 with Breathe On It on 20 The Countdown magazine. Well, he is staying put where he was last week, and this next guy is dropping down a spot, but it's still a great song from Toby Mac. This one is called Lord, It Feels Good on 20.
1: Number 6.

0: just your love.
1: That is Toby Mac. He is at number 6 with Lord It Feels Good here on 20 The Countdown Magazine. Will you do me a personal favor? Please? I mean, do I have to beg? No. But hey, if you were a part of our private Facebook group, go find the post with the camera graphic there on it and send us a photo of you listening to 20 or just going about your day. We are creating a little photo album with some family pics, and you're part of the family, so we can't wait to get your picture. And if you're not part of that group, then you are missing out, and I feel bad that you're not in there. So let me tell you how to get in. It is a private Facebook group, but we will let you in, I promise. All you have to do is go find us on Facebook. 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
1: That's Chandler Moore. He's at number 5 this week with God, I'm Just Grateful on 20 The Countdown magazine. Well, now it is time to play the winning future fan favorite song of the week. Now, this is the one that you voted on, hopefully, and it's the one that had the most votes between those new ones last week. One from Corey Asbury called Blessed Be, and the other from Joseph O'Brien called More and More. Well, we tallied up all those votes, and there sure were a lot of them, and the winning song was from Joseph O'Brien. Here he is singing More and More on 20 The Countdown magazine.
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one. It's called More and More. It's the winning Future fan favorite pick from last week and is from the artist Joseph O'Brien. It's a great one, isn't it? Well, we get to vote again on some new music, and I think you're going to recognize the artist that we have this week to play for you. Okay, the first song, it is a new one from Matthew West. It's called Back to Jesus, and here's a little sample for you.

That's the latest from Matthew West. It's the first pick for the future fan favorite. It is called Back to Jesus. All right, the next song that I have to play for you is from Elevation Worship. It's called So Be It.

0: That's Elevation Worship with their new one called So Be It. The song before that was from Matthew West called Back to Jesus. Those are this week's two new songs for you to go vote on.
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2: Hey guys, Phil Wickham here. I've got a brand new song out called It Really Is Amazing Grace, but it's not really brand new. I'm just taking that beautiful hymn that we all know and love, Amazing Grace, added a new chorus and a new bridge to it. I love this song so much, and when I did some reading about it, I realized that this song, you guys, was written by a slave trader. This man named John Newton was slave trading on ships in the 18th century. And in the middle of a storm, he cried out to God, saying, God, if you help me, I give my life to you. And after that moment, he survived the storm. And little by little, he understood what that prayer meant. He gave his life to Jesus, and Jesus changed his life. He went on to becoming a pastor and a minister and someone who spoke out against slavery. It's a testament to the grace of God at work in someone's life. And though we're not all slave traders, we all are in need of God's grace. And that's why I think this song's connected with so many people over the years. It's a joy to be a small part of the huge story of this song, and I invite you all to sing it out with me. It really is amazing.

0: It's Phil Wickham and Crowder. They're teaming up for that one called It Really Is Amazing Grace. That one has been here on 20 The Countdown magazine for 20 weeks. And there's also two other songs that have been here for 20 weeks as well. So those are the longest running songs on this weekend's countdown. If you love what you hear on the show, be sure you keep following us on social media. 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
2: It was so hard for me learning to let my guard down. It was like I had this shell. I acted nice and polite, but people didn't know the real me.
3: I think one of the reasons so many people live with chronic loneliness is that they're not willing to die. Jesus said, unless a grain of wheat falls into the ground and dies, it remains alone. But if it dies, it produces much fruit. Of course, he was talking about his own death and resurrection. But in these words, I think we can also learn something about our relationships. If we're constantly trying to protect our pride, we're going to be lonely. When you hold tight to the hard outer shell called self, no one can get close. But the true path to intimacy is humility. That means dying to our own reputation, rights, and ways of doing things. The willingness to humble yourself will transform your relationships with others. With Seeking Him, I'm Nancy DeMoss Wagamuth.
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5: This guy was at the top of the chart at number one last week, but he's dropping down a few spots this time. 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

0: John Reddick here on 20 The Countdown Magazine. Number two this time with Holding On. After a two-spot jump up our chart, by the way. Congratulations to him.
1: Coming up.
0: 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Any guesses as to who it might be? If you've been paying close attention, you might know, but I won't tell you. 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
3: Did you know that a farmer will sometimes take an axe to an apple tree that isn't producing apples and create a gaping wound? The next growing season, that apple tree will almost always produce fruit. One could call that, I suppose, the fruit of suffering. Bible talks about that too. When it hurts, it could be that God is planting a very good harvest. I hate it, cuss and spit and complain about it, but the fruit that comes from a wounded tree is often the best fruit around. I'm Steve Brown. You think about that. Share what you just heard with a friend. Go to youthinkaboutthat.com.
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0: Well, a big congratulations to Micah Tyler. He is the top of our chart this week with his song called Perfectly. Here it is now on 20.

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1: After 20 weeks here on 20 The Countdown magazine, Micah Tyler officially hits number one with his song Perfectly. That's your number one song in Christian music this week. Isn't that great? I love that you were here until the end of our show to find out who is there. Now, I felt bad for Matt Maher because he was there last week and he dropped a couple of spots. But hey, he at least made it to number one, right? Well, join me next weekend because we are going to do this again. We're going to count down the 20 biggest songs in Christian music. We're going to hear some stories behind some songs, some artist news. We're going to play the winning future fan favorite. It's going to be awesome. I'm William Ryan III, and I can't wait to do it again next time. 20, The Countdown
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1: Are you tired of taking flack for your faith? 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
0: I'm Dave Drewy, and this is Living on the Edge with Chip Ingram. In the series we've just begun called Building Authentic Community, How to Lift Up Those You Love, Chip tackles what to do when a friend's faith isn't just discouraged, but genuinely under attack. Chip takes us back to his own freshman year of college, when a professor made it his mission, week after week, to dismantle his brand new faith, and shows us the Apostle Paul's four-part game plan from 1 Thessalonians chapter 2 for getting back on solid ground. Here's Chip with today's message titled, How to Lift Up Those Who Are Down.
2: I'll never forget the first day of Sociology 101. I was 18 years old. I had just become a Christian about 7 or 8 months before. I had never opened a Bible in my life until I was 18, and so I've been reading it now about 6 or 7 months. I was overwhelmed with what I was learning. I had zeal. I was excited. The thought of forgiveness and peace and purpose. I was a zealous, brand new, whistling in the hall Christian. And then I went to sociology class. You got to remember, this is 1973. The 60s are rounding to an end. Kent State is barely in the rearview mirror for those of the era. I walk into class, and people are filing in, and I notice there's an unusual guy sitting on the desk up front. He has, for the day, extremely long hair, which was really unusual then, for a teacher at this school. He had frayed jeans, a rather unusual shirt, a headband, sandals, and he was sitting cross-legged on top of his desk. He was warm. He was friendly. He said nothing for the first 5 or 10 minutes. We all sat down, and he sat there bow-legged, you know, crossed, you know, looking at us, saying nothing. And then he began to open up, and we found out he was the teacher. Every textbook we studied, whatever you always thought or believed about life, about God, about America, about anything, he had a book to refute it. And he started for the next semester, week after week after week, to challenge every single thing that I believed. And I mean, decimated the Christian faith. Now, I don't know the Bible very well. I don't know how to answer any hard questions. And at first I just thought, well, he's a little unusual. But he had a captive audience. And it wasn't long before he raised some doubts in my heart. And the confusion in my soul began to grow. And then I felt inadequate and I couldn't answer the questions. And I wasn't ready to give up my faith because I didn't want to become like this guy. But he was dealing with a lot of issues that I didn't know how to deal with. And I just felt knocked down. I just felt like he took the air out of my sails. He took the whistle off my lips. Whatever joy I was experiencing, I spent most of my time semi-confused and insecure and struggling and just feeling kind of beat down. His arguments weren't good enough or strong enough to really cause me to question the depths of my faith, but they were strong enough just to keep me messed up most of the time. And my observation is, it's only a matter of time before something or someone attacks your faith that will raise doubts in your heart, confusion in your soul, and a sense of inadequacy in your mind. In fact, you might have a work situation where there's such a culture of unbelief that basically day after day, it just assaults your faith and makes you feel lower or smaller because you're a believer. Or you might have an antagonistic family member. That works well. You know, someone that just, whatever you say, they have a little needle and their goal is to pop the balloon of your life whenever they get a chance. Or I've had a couple, quote, intellectual relatives. And you get together 3 or 4 times a year and they just keep asking these questions that at this point in your life, you know someone has good answers, but you don't. Or you have the fellow student or teammate that just, you know, keeps looking at you. You really believe that stuff? Are you kidding? Don't both brain cells work with you? I mean, I don't get it. I thought you were a reasonable person. Or finally, there's the old friends who just question your newfound faith and say, how long is it going to last? How long are you going to go through this phase? And so the question I want to ask and answer tonight is, how do we encourage those people whose faith is being knocked down? That's what we want to ask and answer today. And God has a game plan. And the game plan at first sounds really kind of weird. You know what the game plan is? Remember, remember, remember. The Bible is replete with the importance of remembering. In fact, in the Old Testament, the Bible will say, be careful lest you forget the Lord your God. Moses, when he took the second generation in, you know what he named the book? Deuteronomy, the second law. You know what the key word in the book of Deuteronomy is? Remember, remember, remember, remember. Because you know what happened? The first group forgot. They forgot God's great acts, they forgot his great ways, and they didn't follow him. Now, the Apostle Paul, as we learned, went into a Greek town of about 200,000 people, Thessalonica, planted a church, it started to multiply, it started to grow, it started to mushroom, they were becoming well known. I mean, they were on fire and making incredible impact. And then some people came along and started slandering Paul, slandering their faith, poking fun, just a little criticism. Oh, you know that Paul, yeah, we heard about him, he's just out for your money. Oh, that new Christianity stuff, oh man, it's dying out. Or we've heard this, we've heard that. And they kept poking and poking and poking. And so by the time Timothy came back to give the report, he said, Paul, they're really doing well, but man, they are taking it on the chin. Week in and week out, people are questioning your motives. They're questioning your message. They're questioning the validity of the Thessalonians' faith. And you know, I got to be honest with you, Paul, they're having a great impact, but you know, they're going through some hard times. And so in chapter 2, verses 1 to 12, 1 Thessalonians, guess what Paul does? He causes them to remember the most important things in their life in order to restore their perspective so that they grow through their faith being knocked down. How do you help? How do you encourage people whose faith is being attacked or slandered? Now, I'd like to read through the passage, and as I read it, here's what I want you to do. I want you to pull out a pen. I'm going to put you to work. We're going to do a little Bible study. Whenever you read a passage of Scripture, words or phrases or concepts that are repeated are often the key to understanding the passage. Because if they're repeated once, twice, three times, they're important. If they're repeated five, six, seven times, they're probably the theme of what's being taught. So let's listen to what the Apostle Paul does. First, in verses 1 and 2, he reminds them of their reception of the message. He says, for you yourselves know, brethren, that our coming to you was not in vain. But after we already suffered and been mistreated in Philippi, as you know, we had the boldness in our God to speak to you the gospel of God amid such opposition. You got your pen out? Put a little box around you yourselves know in verse 1 and then verse 2. Put a little box around you know. First two verses, isn't it interesting that he's, you know, you yourselves know. He's bringing things back to their memory. Notice in verses 3 through 6, he reminds them of the character of the messengers. He, Timothy, and Silas. He says, for our exhortation does not come from error or impurity or by way of deceit, but just as we've been approved by God to be entrusted with the gospel, so we speak, not as pleasing men, but God who examines our hearts. For we never came with flattering speech, as you know. Guess what you're going to put a box around? Nor with a pretext for greed. God is our witness. Nor did we seek glory from men, either from you or from others, even though, as apostles of Christ, we might have asserted our authority. Put a box around, as you know, in verse 5. Next, he reminds them of the ministry they received in verses 7 through 11. He goes, but we prove to be gentle among you, as a nursing mother tenderly cares for her children. Having thus a fond affection for you, we were well pleased to impart to you not only the gospel of God, but also our own lives.

0: Just as, verse 11, you know how we were exhorting and encouraging and imploring each of you as a father would his own children. Why? Paul reminds them of the results in their lives when they receive the message, so that, or resulting in, that you may walk in a manner worthy of God, who calls you into his own kingdom and glory.
1: 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Okay, now let's get back to today's message.
0: Now, just by way of doing a little Bible studying, by the way, this is what I do. I'll read a passage over and over and over. And any concept that is repeated, then I'll circle it or underline it. Look at verse 1. You yourselves know. Verse 2, you know. Skip down to verse 5, as you know. Skip down to verse 9, for you recall. Verse 10, you are witnesses. Verse 11, you know. Are you getting the idea that possibly the Apostle Paul, writing to these people whose faith is being undermined, that he wants them to remember something? Could this be a possibility? Why? See, there's something extremely powerful about remembering. What we tend to do is see the problem on the horizon, and it doesn't have to be very big, but as that problem gets closer and closer and closer, what happens? We lose perspective, and we lose sight of all of this, let alone all that happened behind us. And one of the great ways to get perspective is to pull that problem back in light of history and what God has done and who he is and what you've experienced. Then all of a sudden, it's just a little pebble to deal with. But when you're looking at it right through here, it looks pretty big, doesn't it? And so the Apostle Paul is going to teach the Thessalonians, remembering God's work in the past is the key to getting perspective for doing his will in the present. That's what he's going to teach him. And now what I'd like to do is I'd like to give you four key principles to help people who are faltering. Here's how to help them. First thing I think you need to do is help them remember the day. Just remember that phrase. Remember the day. You've got a friend, you've got a son, you've got a daughter, you've got a mom, you've got a dad, you've got a brother, you've got a sister, whoever it is, help them remember the day they came to Christ. Notice what Paul says in verse 1. For you yourselves know, brethren, that our coming to you wasn't in vain. It means it wasn't empty. It's in a tense of the verb that means we came and something happened and the results are continuing in prosperity. He goes on in verse 2, but after we had already suffered and been mistreated, he said, remember, we were in Philippi. Man, we got our heads bashed in. They took the clothes off our back. They threw us in prison. We were Roman citizens. We were publicly humiliated for doing what? For preaching the gospel. And yet, even though we went through that, you know that we had the boldness in our God. I like the NIV's translation. It says, we dared to speak to you about the gospel of God amidst such opposition. Let me give you a couple things as you try and encourage people about remembering their day when they were saved. First, help them remember their experience. Now, we're in a day where people take experiences to an extreme, but sometimes in the church, we go the opposite direction. When's the last time you just sat down and really pondered your experience? Where you were in your life? What would have happened if you hadn't have trusted Christ? Think of all the things that have changed. When's the last time you really thought about that? Well, guess what? The way God wants you to encourage other people, he wants you to remind them through a letter this week, or through a phone call, or through an invitation to lunch, or through an email, he wants you to do something to spur them on to remember the very day that they were saved. To reminisce, if you will. It will be a powerful experience, and it'll give them perspective. The second thing you might want to do to help others is help them remember the price tag and the sacrifice of those who shared it. You know, sometimes we look at our salvation experience just through our lens. The Apostle Paul, in stirring up their memory, you know, he does something. He says, you know, this stuff, preaching the gospel,

0: It's not cheap and it's not easy. The last major town I did it in was Philippi. I got beat up. I got stripped publicly. I ended up in jail. And then I got run out of town. Now, thinking human beings realize that when that happens to you, keep your mouth shut next time. The Apostle Paul says, though, very interesting word. It has the idea of confidence and courage combined. And as you look at the translation, some of them translate the confidence and others the courage. We had boldness, or we dared to speak, even though there was a lot of opposition. What do you think the message is to the Thessalonians? You matter. Hey, you really matter. Last time we shared this message, we got beat up. When we came into town, we knew it was going to be a rough situation, and we dared to speak. We boldly proclaimed the message because that's how much you matter to God. When's the last time you thought of the price tag of the people who shared Christ with you? The life lesson, you need to remember the day for yourself, for sure. That's not the life lesson. You need to remember the day for others, but here's the life lesson. Sow the seed wildly. Sow the seed of the gospel wildly. Past difficulty is not a prediction of future impact. We need to remember that. Jesus in his parable told us only 25% of the time people would respond well. Parable of the soils. Sow the seed wildly. Just every time, every opportunity, tell people, tell them there's an answer for sin, there's forgiveness, it's Christ, He came, He loves them, He wants to give them peace, He wants to give them a new life, He wants to forgive them from the wrath, just wrath of God. Sow it wildly. That's what the Apostle Paul does. And then remember the day. Remember the day that you were saved. It will give perspective and encourage others. Whatever you can do to encourage them to remember the day they were saved. Second principle here is not only remember the day, but Paul says, remember the people. We need to remember the people that God used in our life, because when our faith is a little shaky, bringing back to mind those people and remembering their character and remembering later their love will help us get perspective. Notice what Paul says in verse 3. He says, for our exhortation or our appeal does not come from error, it means delusion, or impurity. There was no sexual connotations. Or by way of deceit. Now you say, why would he say sexual connotations? In that day, every Tom, Dick, and Harry was roaming around the Roman Empire, and they were doing their little tricks. And they did their little tricks either to hoodwink, they were charlatans, just like today. And they did it to get a following, to get self-promotion, to get money, and then most of the ancient religions had some sort of sexual deal hooked in with them, and the leaders were highly involved in it. And so the Apostle Paul, defending himself, he says, when we came, it wasn't no error, no impurity sexually, and no trickery or deceit. The word means literally a bait, like for a fish. He says, but just as we have been approved by God, notice this phrase, to be entrusted with the gospel, so we speak. We've been approved by God. God's approval is on our life, and we have been entrusted. We are stewards of the gospel, so we speak. How? Not as pleasing people, but God, and he says, who examines our hearts. The character of the servants of the gospel message, he says, we were straight shooters. Notice verse 5. He says, for we never came with flattering speech. We would call it a con man. It's the idea of leading people along, getting them to follow you, building into their confidence until the point you take them down a different path, and the whole goal of the different path is you fleece them, either emotionally, monetarily, or sexually. He says, not us. We never came with flattery, as you know, nor with pretext, or it's literally a mask, no hypocrisy. We didn't come for greed or money. He says, God's our witness. Nor did we seek glory from men. This wasn't about self-promotion or making a name or trying to be a somebody. Either from you or others. Even though, by the way, let's get this straight. As apostles, we had every right to exercise some authority, but we didn't even do that. We gave away our apostolic rights in order to serve you.
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0: Do you know someone who is really going through a hard time right now because of their faith? I want you to ask God to bring to mind, is there someone who's being criticized or bombarded? Someone who's ridiculed, maybe by their family or at work? I mean, someone who's maybe even persecuted. I mean, they are about ready to give up the faith, or it's a constant struggle. Does anyone come to your mind like that? See, that was the situation that the Thessalonians found themselves in. And Paul wrote this letter to say, I want to help you. I want to encourage you. And the theme of his letter was, remember, remember, remember. And so as this person comes to your mind, I want to give you a little game plan to help them. Remember, a word of encouragement can transform a person's life. Your time with them, helping them remember, can make all the difference in the world. But you say, well, what is it that they need to remember? There's going to be four things. I want to give you two of them today. The first thing is they need to remember the actual day that they came to Christ. They need to ponder and think about when was the day, what happened, where were they, what was their life before. Because see, what this will do is give them perspective. And that sounds so trite. Most people won't do that, and they won't do it well. But let me give you a little clue. Here's what you do. You know this person, they've come to your mind, God's brought them to your mind. You give them a call, send them an email and say, hey, can we do kind of lunch next week or breakfast, or can we just grab a cup of coffee or take a walk? And you don't make a big deal, you don't act like it's some big meeting, but you know their situation. And when you get with them, you say, Bob, Mary, whatever their name, would you tell me how you came to know Christ? And they might say, well, gosh, you know, no, I want the long version. I really want to hear it. And ask questions and get them to rehearse and think back. What was their life like before they became a Christian? How forgiven, how loved, and the transformation that's occurred. And what that will do is give perspective. That's what Paul did here. The second thing you need to do is help them remember the people God used in their life. Isn't that what Paul did right out of this passage? You see, you got away these people that are attacking you and these people that have loved you. And you have to say to yourself, I'm getting a lot of flack, but in the end, who do I want to be like? And you can be the friend that just helps them rehearse it and say, tell me who led you to Christ. What was attractive about their life? What was it about their marriage? Or how was it that they lived in their singleness? What was it, the winsome quality? And you ask them and you get them talking. And you know what'll happen? Someone's going to get encouraged, and the Holy Spirit of God will use you to do it. What a deal, huh? Go do it.
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0: Here's Switchfoot, Beautiful Life on Joy Radio, wherever you are. A grounding reminder to slow down and appreciate the present moment. 12 degrees, a mix of sun and cloud today. We could see some spotty showers this morning, a high of 17 this afternoon. Let's take a first look at traffic. Good morning, Samantha.
1: Good morning. It's a collision-free drive. As you're just heading out the door along the 401, you will, however, encounter some slowdowns if you're eastbound, just approaching the Yonge area, and that's due to construction, and the collector's two right lanes are blocked off there. A collision enclosure free along the Don Valley Parkway. No issues at slowdowns to Eglinton. And South 410 is filling in Sandwood to Queen. South 427 spotting delays approaching the 409. 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From here, life looks good. With the latest traffic, I'm Samantha Diaz.
0: 6:05 coming up, Mercy Me, Natalie Lane, Torrin Wells, Ann Wilson, Ben Fuller, and more.
2: I have a friend who is quite affluent and drives a Mercedes. He's an active Christian and a Christian leader. An acquaintance said to him one time, "God told me that you're supposed to give your Mercedes to my ministry." My friend said, "Well, I talked to God this morning and he never mentioned it." Most of the time, don't let people tell you what God told them to tell you. God is perfectly capable of telling you himself. When the veil to the Holy of Holies was torn in two, that meant that you have a friend in a very high place, and you can go to him yourself. I'm Steve Brown. You think about that. Share what you just heard with a friend. Go to youthinkaboutthat.com.
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Well, my morning coffee has been extremely memorable, so I've scheduled several dramatic recreations throughout the day. 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

0: Joy Radio, wherever you are. There's Quinn Thronis, Sanctus Real, and Mav City before that. 617 Mornings with James Curtis. Well, I think that was just another beautiful weekend, wasn't it? Perfect fall weather. Hopefully you were able to get out to enjoy a bit as well. One of my projects on Saturday was to renew my passport along with my wife's. I tried the online thing for the first time, some criteria to meet for eligibility. Of course, a digital photo as well. Everything seemed pretty much seamless. Well, except for the fact that AI thought that I was smiling in my picture, which I wasn't. I guess it must be those laugh lines. Hey, I've done this thing before. I've done this passport stuff before. So we'll see how everything turns out. I should mention that I am not traveling anytime soon, but never hurts to be prepared, right? So how was your weekend? Any highlights to share? You can text me at 905-338-1250. Text 905-338-1250 to share about your weekend. We're in for a mix of sun and cloud today. Small chance of some isolated showers this morning. A high of 17 this afternoon. Clear tonight. Down to a low of +2 with some patchy frost. Tomorrow, sunny, a seasonal high of 16. Right now, partly cloudy, 12 degrees.
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Baseball's postseason, the Leafs welcoming the Predators tomorrow. Next preseason game for the Raptors on Saturday with the Clippers in Vancouver. 6:23, here's We the Kingdom, God So Loved, on Joy Radio.

0: Stephen Stanley on Joy Radio, wherever you are. Natalie Lane, We the Kingdom, and Mercy Me in that set as well. It's New Music Monday at 8 o'clock, letting go of the pressure to be perfect, bringing raw honesty, questions, and weaknesses to God. It is 6:33. Samantha here with a check on the morning commute. How's it going?
1: Good morning, Toronto, and happy Monday. As you're just heading out the door, it is a busy go. We have problems east on the 401, the express approaching the 427, a collision blocking the left lane. You will find it to be slow going on the approach. The good news is, though, it's currently our only major issue. You're going to find delays on the 410 southbound Sandalwood to Queen, south 400 backed up Finch to the 401, west 401 from the 404 to the Allen Road, and the Don Valley Parkway is heavy from the 401 to Eglinton. Eastbound, you will also find delays on the Gardiner Expressway anywhere from Islington off and on. It gets heavier through the Strawn area right over to the Don Valley Parkway. Fiji Airways flight deals fly from Toronto to Fiji via Vancouver from $1,739 return. 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Conditions apply. With the latest traffic, I'm Samantha.

0: Joy Radio, wherever you are. Torrin Wells, Breathe On It, a prayer of surrender and revival, asking God to set our faith ablaze. It's James Curtis with you at 6:38, a chance to honor those who make vital contributions to the education and the development of our future leaders. It's World Teachers Day. Proverbs 22:6 says to train up a child in the way he should go. If you think back to your school years, you're bound to think of at least one teacher who made a difference in your life. For me, it was Mrs. Wallace, my music and homeroom teacher in grade 6 at Hollycrest Middle School in Etobicoke. She was the type of person that recognized my talents, encouraged me, and helped set me on the right career path. Good teachers have a way of doing that, don't they? Inspiring you to step out of your comfort zone and try something new, or they've helped you when you felt unaccepted by your peers. Even though a teacher's job is to teach, they do wear many hats, don't they? They are also counselors and friends. To some students, they may even be guardian angels. While teaching is indeed a noble career, it is a challenging one as well. Both my brother and his wife are teachers, and I hear the stories that they share. It seems that more than ever, teachers are having a difficult time. Some of the things they contend with in the classroom each day are disruptive environments, lack of resources, and limited time. For teachers who have many students, it can be a difficult way to provide individual attention as well. So this is our chance to praise the teachers in our circle, the ones mentoring your kids or grandchildren, perhaps in your church congregation. Give any teachers you know a big thank you. And if you'd like to highlight a specific teacher, you can send me a quick text, 905-338-1250. Text 905-338-1250 to share about a teacher that has impacted your life. World Teachers Day. Well, today bringing us a sun cloud mix, a small chance of some isolated showers, a high of 17 this afternoon, clear tonight, down to a low of +2 with some patchy frost. Tomorrow, sunny, a seasonal high of 16. Right now, cloudy, it's 12 degrees.
1: This is Max Licato. Do your days feel like a hike on an Appalachian trail in winter? A struggle to place one foot in front of the other? If so, I urge you, friend, hang on. Hang on. Don't give up. Help is here. It may not come in the manner you requested or as quickly as you desire, but it will come. Assume that something good is going to happen. The door of tomorrow is unlocked from the inside. Just turn the knob and step out. The divine artist isn't finished. The earth is his studio. Every person on earth is one of his projects. Every event on earth is a part of his great mural. He is not finished. The scripture says in Philippians 1, God began doing a good work in you, and I'm sure he will continue it until it is finished when Jesus Christ comes again. Remember, friends, you are never alone. This is Max Licato.
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Wendy.

0: I know Monday mornings are tough, aren't they? Don't worry, I've got you covered. Just let go. 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
1: Can I walk through the night? No feelings in my heart right now. So cold. Cause I spend

I'm sure you'll agree that marriage is two people yelling from different rooms, "Did you change the thermostat?" for 40 years, right? It's 6:54. Here's Doe with Lecrae. So What? 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

0: Megan Woods, Heaven Down Here on Joy Radio, wherever you are, a plea for God's peace, comfort, and healing to be breaking into the chaos of daily life. It's 11 degrees, a mix of sun and cloud today. We could see some spotty showers this morning, a high of 17 this afternoon. Let's take a look at traffic. Anything to watch for, Samantha?
1: A busy drive through the GTA continues this morning. Having a look at our traffic cams, and you will encounter slowdowns still out on the 401, where we are still dealing with some ongoing problems as you do approach the 427. Keep that in mind. It is causing a backup on the approach. You're going to find the left lane still blocked off. It's quite heavy. It's a very heavy go as well east on the 401 as you're making your way from Pearson right over towards approaching the 400, and you're going to find it extremely slow going as well westbound approaching Weston. It's starting to fill out on the southbound side of the DVP, anywhere from the 401 to Eglinton. Collision and closure free on the Gardner Expressway. You'll just find a bit of a backup eastbound, anywhere from Islington towards approaching the Strawn area. And overall, a pretty good start to your morning commute. I mean, typical morning volume, but no major closures or ongoing issues on the go. 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I'm Samantha Diaz.
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Okay, whoever decided that a one-inch candy bar should be called fun size should really evaluate their standards for entertainment, if you ask me. 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

Joy Radio, wherever you are. Andrew Rip, Matt Redman, and Chelsea Amber before that. It's 7:16, Mornings with James Curtis. It's a public health issue, whether we realize it or not, perhaps even an addiction by some. The scale of digital technology use by children and youth, and I'm not sure that we're any good examples to them either. Experts are even saying screen time limits aren't enough to tackle problematic social media use. It's just not enough to address the digital deterrents of health that are now part of everyday environments. Think about the companies that are out there, their design choices, their business models. These big tech companies have built these platforms for engagement and to keep us on. The only way to make money, I guess, their way of keeping people on their platforms for as long as possible, and of course to collect data about their likes and what they share and what posts they come back to, information that can be used for advertising opportunities, targeted

0: algorithms through social media and AI chatbots designed to promote and recommend tailored content, which keeps young people interacting with the platforms. For many, these properties make it addictive and lead to problematic use, including not being able to stop scrolling even if it doesn't feel good anymore. It has led to depression, anxiety, sleep disruption, and limited physical activity. And that's why governments around the world are stepping in. Canada's proposed policies, Bill C-34, the Safe Social Media Act, and Bill C-36, the Protecting Privacy and Consumer Data Act, might help. The legislation would lead to a digital safety commission to oversee tech companies. It would also restrict young people under the age of 16 from using social media platforms. But, of course, the legislation would allow exemptions for companies that show adequate safeguards in the regulated social media service for the protection of children. Safety is key. Of course, there are many positive uses of social media and other digital platforms, including education and recreation. So a total ban for younger teens isn't necessarily ideal, but we are seeing a convergence of people all around the globe becoming increasingly concerned about the same issues, which is a good thing. I think there's some hope that we can all come together in agreement, not necessarily solving it by ourselves, but together in helping out a bit. You and even yourself as parents and grandparents could do your part. I certainly recognize that we had to do that with our kids when cell phones first came out. You remember that? Everybody wanted a cell phone. And friends of my kids in school would have cell phones at the age of 6 or 7 years old. My kids had to wait till they were in their teens. So it's the same thing with social media. We just have to measure what works, what doesn't work, and make sure that we keep our kids safe. We are in for a sun cloud mix today. Small chance of some isolated showers, a high of 17 this afternoon. Clear tonight, down to a low of +1, but some patchy frost as well, so you'll want to bring the plants indoors. Tomorrow, sunny, a seasonal high of 16. Right now, cloudy skies, 10 degrees.
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3: 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I'm Holly Taylor for Good Company, and let's just dive right into God's Word. 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

The Leafs welcoming the Predators tomorrow. 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Thank God for Sunday morning on Joy. 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

Welcome to Monday. Due to cutbacks and budget restraints, I do my own stunts. 7:30, Brian Stevenson, The Great Awakening, featuring Danny Gokey on Joy.

0: Ryan Stevenson with Danny Gokey on Joy Radio, wherever you are. We also heard from Matthew West, Cochrane & Company, and Rend Collective in that set. New Music Monday in less than 30 minutes. Letting go of the pressure to be perfect, bringing raw honesty, questions, and weaknesses to God. It's 7:33, the latest on the drive-in. How's it going this morning, Samantha?
1: It's been a busy drive through the GTA this morning, so definitely pack your patience as you're making your way out. You will encounter heavy volume east on the 401, the express approach, and the 427. Still seeing a left lane block there, and in the collectors at Bayview, a stall affecting a right lane. East and west, really across the city, is heavy from Pearson to the 404. If you're on the northbound side of the 410 ramp to Steeles, we have a stall affecting the central lane. South DVP is heavy, 401 to Eglinton, and in that area, we do have Midland closed at Kingston Road. That's for a water main break. East Gardiner Expressway, problem-free, but stop-and-go Islington to Strawn, and South 400 backed up off and on as well from Finch to the 401. Worth the drive. 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With the latest traffic, I'm Samantha Diaz.

0: Joy Radio, wherever you are. Tasha Layton, meet me in the valley, trusting in God's promises, even in difficult seasons of suffering, doubt, or other struggles. It's James Curtis with you at 7:38. Well, I think that was another beautiful weekend, don't you think? Perfect fall weather. Hopefully you were able to get out to enjoy a bit. One of my projects on Saturday was to renew my passport, along with my wife's. I tried the online thing this time round, some criteria to meet for eligibility. Of course, a digital photo as well. Well, everything seemed seamless, pretty seamless anyways, except for the AI thought I was smiling for my picture, which I wasn't. Maybe those laugh lines or something. Hey, I've done this passport stuff before, so we'll see how everything turns out. I should mention that I'm not necessarily traveling anytime soon, but never hurts to be prepared, right? Gotta be ready anytime. So how was your weekend? Any highlights to share? 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Well, we're in for a sun cloud mix today. Small chance of some isolated showers, a high of 17 this afternoon. Clear tonight, down to a low of plus 2 with a patchy frost warning as well. Tomorrow, sunny, a seasonal high of 16. Right now, partly cloudy, it's 10 degrees.
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Beginning the day with the price of gas at 187.9 per liter on average at most GTA stations. 7:45, Jeremy Camp, Anxious Heart, Joy Radio. Locked

I need to apologize for some confusion. When I said that I finished my to-do list over the weekend, I should have clarified that I finished making my to-do list. Didn't do anything, though. 7:48, DJ Cease 2.

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Yeah.

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0: New Music Monday, Rachel Lampa with Permission on Joy Radio, wherever you are. The song written from God's point of view as a father who loves his child. His voice reminding us that we don't have to earn his love, hide our struggles, or become someone else before we come to him. He sees us fully and chooses to love us. Rachel Lampa with Permission on New Music Monday. 11 degrees, a mix of sun and cloud today. We could see some spotty showers this morning, a high of 17 this afternoon. Let's take a look at traffic. Anything to watch for, Samantha?
1: As you're just heading out the door, it's a pretty good run in terms of collisions and closures. We're just dealing with a few issues on the go. Could be worse. East 401, the express approach to the 427, a left lane is blocked off there. West QEW at the 427, a collision blocking the right lane. No major issues on the go if you're heading out West 401, but it's stop and go from the 404 to Pearson. South 400 busy through Vaughan picks up slows again, Finch to the 401. And the Don Valley Parkway heavy in both directions from the 401 to Eglinton. As you're heading out on our in-town routes, just a friendly reminder, we do have Midland closed at Kingston Road, and that's for a water main break. 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With the latest traffic, I'm Samantha Diaz.
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2: This is Max Licato. 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A struggle to place one foot in front of the other? If so, I urge you, friend, hang on. Hang on. Don't give up. Help is here. It may not come in the manner you requested or as quickly as you desire, but it will come. Assume that something good is going to happen. The door of tomorrow is unlocked from the inside. Just turn the knob and step out. The divine artist isn't finished. The earth is his studio. Every person on earth is one of his projects. Every event on earth is a part of his great mural. He is not finished. The scripture says in Philippians 1, God began doing a good work in you, and I'm sure he will continue it until it is finished when Jesus Christ comes again. Remember, friends, you are never alone. This is Max Licato.
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All these newfangled vehicle features aren't very thrilling. The car I drove in high school featured a passenger side door that would open automatically if I cornered too fast.

Joy Radio, wherever you are. Luke Langman, Kane, and Ryan Ellis before that. It's 8:17, Mornings with James Curtis. A chance to honor those who make vital contributions to the education and development of our future leaders. It's World Teachers Day. Proverbs 22:6 says to train up a child in the way he should go. If you think back to your school years, you're bound to think of at least one teacher who made a difference in your life. For me, it was Mrs. Wallace, my music and homeroom teacher in grade 6 at Hollycrest Middle School in Etobicoke. She was the type of person that recognized my talents, encouraged me, and helped me set on the right career path. Good teachers have a way of doing that, don't they? Inspiring you to step out of your comfort zone and try something new, or they've helped you when you fell

0: unaccepted by your peers. Even though a teacher's job is to teach, they wear many hats. They're also counselors and friends. To some students, they may even be guardian angels. While teaching is indeed a noble career, it is a challenging one as well. Both my brother and his wife are teachers, and I hear the stories that they share. It seems that more than ever, teachers are having a difficult time. Some of the things that they contend with in the classroom each day are disruptive environments, lack of resources, and limited time. For teachers who have many students, it can be difficult to provide individualized attention. So this is our chance to praise the teachers in our circle, the ones mentoring your kids or grandchildren, perhaps in your church congregation. Give any teachers you know a big thank you. And if you'd like to highlight a specific teacher, you can send me a quick text, 905-338-1250. Text 905-338-1250 to share about a teacher that has impacted your life. World Teachers Day. Well, today bringing us a SunCloud mix, we could see some isolated showers, a high of 17 this afternoon. Clear tonight, down to a low of plus 2, but we could see some patchy frost as well. Tomorrow, sunny, a seasonal high of 16. Right now, partly cloudy, 11 degrees.
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The Leafs welcoming the Predators tomorrow. The next preseason game for the Raptors on Saturday with the Clippers in Vancouver. 8:23, Audion and Echo Smith.

Getting through the typical Monday morning. Don't worry, we're all in the same boat here. 8:31. John Reddick, I Believe It, The Life of Jesus on Joy Radio. It's not

0: John Reddick on Joy Radio, wherever you are. Elevation Worship with Tiffany Hudson and Chris Brown. Audion and Echo Smith and Tyrion in that set as well. It's 8:34. Samantha has her eyes on the roads this morning. How are they shaping up?
1: Remains to be a busy drive through the city. We have new problems. North DVP just past Dundas. A right lane and shoulder are blocked. Keep that in mind. South DVP problem-free but heavy from the 401 to Eglinton. East 401, the express approach and the 427, a collision blocking the left lane. And expect delays, stop and go really out on the 401 across the city. South 410 backed up Sandalwood to Queen. East Gardner heavy, Islington towards Strawn. That's eastbound. Halloween lovers, explore pumpkins after dark. 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With the latest traffic, I'm Samantha Diaz.

0: Joy Radio, wherever you are. Jay King with Hard Place. When you feel too messed up for His grace to truly be enough, no matter how far you fall, God is there to hold you tight. It's James Curtis with you at 8:38. It's a problem that we need to face, a public health issue, whether we realize it or not, perhaps even an addiction by some, the scale of digital technology use by children and youth. And I'm not even sure that we're good examples to them either. Even screen time limits aren't enough, it seems. Experts from around the world, including Canada, saying that the scale of digital technology use by children and youth is a public health issue that needs immediate action to prevent further harm. Remember that the design choices and business models of big tech companies have been building these platforms for engagement and keeping us on them. The way they make their money is to keep people on their platforms for as long as possible and to collect data about their likes, what they share, what posts they come back to, information that can be used for advertising opportunities. Targeted algorithms through social media and AI chatbots are designed to promote and recommend tailored content, which keeps young people interacting with the platform. For many, these properties make it addictive and lead to problematic use, including not being able to stop scrolling, even if it doesn't feel good anymore. It's led to depression, anxiety, sleep disruption, and limited physical activity. And that's why governments around the world are stepping in. Canada's proposed policies, Bill C-34, the Safe Social Media Act, and Bill C-36, the Protecting Privacy and Consumer Data Act, might help a bit. The legislation would create a Digital Safety Commission to oversee tech companies. Would also restrict young people under the age of 16 from using social media platforms. But the legislation would also allow exemptions for companies that show adequate safeguards in the regulated social media service for the protection of children. Safety is key. Of course, there are many positive uses of social media and other digital platforms, including education and recreation. So a total ban for younger teens isn't necessarily ideal, but it's certainly a good thing that we're asking the questions now. We're seeing people around the globe becoming increasingly concerned about the same issues. So there is hope that we can all come together in agreement and be involved in solving it. Yes, even as parents or grandparents, we can do our part, can't we? We are in for a SunCloud mix today and a chance of some isolated showers as well, a high of 17 this afternoon. Clear tonight, down to a low of +2 with some patchy frost. Tomorrow, sunshine, a seasonal high of 16. Right now, it's partly cloudy, 11 degrees.
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1: When the ground beneath my feet is shaking like a leaf,

Mornings with James Curtis. Coming up next, Pastor Robbie teaching from 2 Corinthians chapter 5 on Living the Light. First, it's Phil Wickham and Crowder. It really is Amazing Grace on Joy Radio.

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1: Only Jesus can redeem us. We can only be rescued by Jesus Christ. No other person, no other situation, no other religion. We are only saved in Jesus Christ. We will only get to heaven by the work and the redemption purchased in the person of Jesus Christ. Yeah.

0: Hi, friends. Today on Living the Light, we are tackling an important passage, a critical piece of theology from 2 Corinthians chapter 5. Our message today is called The Great Exchange. And we're talking about, you guessed it, salvation, the gospel, substitutionary atonement. Big theology and big words today, Robbie.
1: Yeah, Shannon, you said it again. The Great Exchange. I wonder, so you're listening right now. If we asked you, can you describe and explain biblically what the Great Exchange is? Could you do it? Go. Could you do it? We have to be able to do that. This is one of the most important pieces, as Shannon said, of theology that we will know. This is the reality that Jesus Christ took on our sin, and Jesus Christ, if we are saved in Him, gave us His complete righteousness to be credited to our accounts. This is really in one verse. It is a life-changing understanding. So this is so important. Gospel, transformation, biblical truth, right here, right now, packed for us to understand. We always try to encourage you to, right? Like, don't let this pass you by. Take the time. Listen to this a second time if you need to. Get this. Teach this. Pass this on. Get it in your heart. Teach your kids, as we heard just recently too. Oh Lord, help us to understand and to marvel at the reality of what the Great Exchange is. So Shannon, once again, we're so excited to be in God's Word again. 2 Corinthians 4 and 5, the whole letter, it's just amazing. May God keep using it in many, many people's lives. God, speak to us again today.
0: Yes, these passages, again, are must know for followers of Jesus. We have to know what Jesus did for us and why we grow to love Him more and follow Him with our lives as we understand this theology. Let's dig into this passage as Paul teaches us about the love of Christ. Open your Bible, please, today to 2 Corinthians 5, verse 21.
1: I find myself saying each week recently that today is a critically important passage. Well, today is a critically important passage. And it presents, listen, and this is not an exaggeration, it presents one of the most important pieces of theology you will ever hear. I mean, I just mean that. It today you are presented with one of the most important pieces of theology you will ever hear. You know, our topic today and in verse 21, focusing on the Great Exchange and the substitution of Christ on our behalf, you know, I wonder the percentage of this room and those who are listening who would be able to explain verse 21 to someone if they asked. I hope it's a good number, but I don't know. But this is something we have to be able to do if we're alive in the Lord Jesus Christ, that we could open up our Bibles to 2 Corinthians 5:21 and explain this verse to someone else. That's a wonderful goal today. That's a wonderful prayer today. But there's so much to this today as well. Verse 21, to me, it's thrilling, humbling, life-changing, astounding, and absolutely mind-blowing. All of this in one verse of God's Word. I read this past week in my readings in Luke chapter 9, where Jesus, He was about to tell His disciples about His pending death. And He said to His disciples this phrase, "Let these words sink into your ears." I was like, huh, that's wonderful. Let these words sink into your ears. That's our prayer today. That these words from 2 Corinthians 5:21 would sink into the ears of those, again, who are alive in Him. And wouldn't it be awesome? They would sink into the ears of those maybe right now are not alive in Him, but would be saved. Even by the end of our time here today, God, would you save people today? Amen, church? Would you save people today? This is what He does. Every day across this globe, Jesus Christ is bringing people into His kingdom. He is saving people in the thousands and thousands of thousands that will never be lost and with Him forever. So we dive into this incredible theology today. It's called The Great Exchange. Our sermon title, I mentioned that already, The Great Exchange. I read this week that 2 Corinthians 5:21 is like a supernova. A supernova in a verse that explodes into everything the gospel means. So in one verse today, here's what we accomplish. In one verse today, we answer the greatest problem in the universe. That sounds important. It is. In one verse today, we define salvation and justification. In one verse today, we explain why the cross of Jesus Christ was necessary. In one verse today, we shape our eternal identity. Wow. And in one verse today, it reinforces the truth of the gospel, which serves also to protect us from error. This is all going to happen in verse 21 of chapter 5. Listen, without the theology presented in verse 21 today, there is no gospel, there is no salvation, and there is no hope. Today is all about the substitutionary atonement of the Lord Jesus Christ. The gospel in four words is Jesus in my place. And the gospel, in two words, is substitutionary atonement. We have to know what that means. We have to know why it's absolutely essential, again, for our lives, for now and for all of eternity. John Stott said this about substitutionary atonement on the screen. He said, substitution is not a theory of atonement. It's the very heart of the atonement. What we learn today is the very, very heart of the entire gospel. It's, again, massively important. And wow, if you can learn today, and maybe this is one of these messages that you don't listen to it once. Maybe you go back and you get the verse in front of you and you make sure you can map it out in your heart and life that you can use it to explain to others. Maybe that's what you do today. That's how important this is right now. Like, there's so much stuff we listen to on a weekly basis, and so much of it is so shallow. Here today is the depth of everlasting life. That's what's happening today, again, in this one verse. And I can't convince you to take this seriously, but the Lord can't. And so we beg that God does, and by His Spirit, that you and I together, we would see this and marvel, and it would humble us, humiliate us in some ways in a glorious way, and give us such a growing affection for Jesus Christ. 2 Corinthians 5, verse 21, take a look. I mean, this is a day to have your Bible open, my goodness. Every day we gather is. Today is no exception. Paul says this, after building incredible theology throughout, you know, this whole book, he says in 5:21, for our sake, He, God the Father, made Him, Jesus, to be sin, who knew no sin, so that in Him, in Christ, in Jesus, we might become the righteousness of God. Chapter 6, verse 1, working together with Him, then, we appeal to you, not to receive the grace of God in vain. Amen. I mean, I love Paul's heart. I love how he's got such urgency for these things. For he says, in a favorable time I listened to you, quoting the Old Testament, in a day of salvation I've helped you. And then Paul says this, beautiful. Behold, now is the favorable time. Behold, look, now is the day of salvation. So this is the great exchange today. What do we need to know about it? Massively important theology. A few things from our text. This is number one. It was initiated by God's love. The great exchange was initiated by God's love. Look at verse 21 again. It says, for our sake. Let's stop right there. For our sake. What's happening here? What is this? This is God's heart for our sake. This is God's motive for our sake. This is God's grace. Listen, this is God's love. Like, we know it's coming for our sake, and explaining the reality of Christ coming and dying on the cross, becoming sin for us, for our sake. Listen, we didn't deserve it, loved ones. We didn't deserve it. We didn't initiate it. This wasn't our doing. We didn't earn it. Like, not one percentage of a percentage. We didn't earn this. This is all the Lord. We contributed nothing to our salvation in Jesus Christ except for this. Remember this quote, William Temple, I love this. The only thing we contribute to our salvation is the sin that makes it necessary. That's such a good quote. It's so true. That's such good theology. The only thing we contribute to our salvation is the sin that makes it necessary for Jesus Christ to come and live and die for us again, because we could never do it ourselves. For our sake, the love of God, the great exchange was initiated. God's love, again, His grace, His mercy, His kindness, His care, His generosity, His love for us. In my readings this week in Luke chapter 9, I came upon, again, the transfiguration of Jesus. The transfiguration of Jesus. Jesus takes Peter, James, and John up to the mountain. And really, His glory is demonstrated in a way before them, in an unusual way. His brightness is the brightness of white you can't even possibly imagine. But as this happens on the Mount of Transfiguration, this amazing thing happens also. And one verse that really, really popped out to me this week. I mean, I read it 100 times before, but for some reason this week, it just really stuck out to me. I journaled all about it. And it says that Moses and Elijah appeared with Jesus in glory. And they spoke to Jesus about His departure and what was about to happen in Jerusalem. Here's a verse on the screen for you, Luke 9, verse 30. Take a look, just to make sure you know I'm not making this stuff up. And behold, two men were talking with Jesus, Moses and Elijah. Moses representing the law and Elijah representing the prophets. Jesus fulfilled both. He fulfills all of the promises of God. But they were literally there with Him, appearing in glory. And they were talking to one another, talking to Jesus about His departure. That literally can mean Exodus as well. And about what was going to happen in Jerusalem. Of course, that's His death. Life, death, and resurrection. So I'm looking at this verse here. I'm just amazed by this. I'm just like, what could they be saying to Jesus? The fact that Moses and Elijah were there appearing in glory is awesome to me. And they're talking with him. And Moses and Elijah knew what was going to happen. They knew that they were talking to the Son of God who was sent on their behalf for their sake to die for them. They knew that. And they're speaking with Jesus. And again, what were they saying? Were they like, hey, Jesus, are you nervous? You know, like, I don't know. Like, wait, what do you think they're talking about? You know, are you ready? I mean, like, they understood the magnitude on some level more than, again, the disciples did. That's for sure. And remember, too, Moses and Elijah knew they were talking to the one who was sent to die for their sake. They knew they were talking to the Savior of the world. They knew they were talking to the Son of God, and they understood, again, on some level, what was about to happen. Just an amazing, amazing moment. Jesus, are you nervous? You know, did they give Jesus a holy fist bump in the end and say, may the Lord be with you? I don't know. I don't know what's happening there, but it's one of those videos I can't wait to watch in heaven. But it happened, and it's amazing, and it's so humbling. Listen, what love, what grace, what mercy for our sake. For our sake, this great exchange was initiated by God's love. Number two, it required Jesus to be the sacrifice for our sin, and only Jesus. Listen, the great exchange, substitutionary atonement, required Jesus to be the sacrifice for our sin. Verse 21 again, look, for our sake, he, God the Father, made him, Jesus Christ, to be sin. Let's stop right there.

our sacrifice? Because the answer is because we cannot pay for our sin. We cannot earn our salvation. But on the cross, the atonement, right? The atonement, Jesus Christ earned our salvation for us. We cannot work for our salvation. Jesus Christ worked for our salvation. When you see the word atonement, what does atonement mean? I'll read it for you. Atonement is, listen, the work of Christ in his life and death to earn our salvation. The atonement, Jesus atoned for our sins through the work of Jesus, through his life and death, to earn our salvation. Okay, this is so utterly important. Only Jesus can redeem us. We can only be rescued by Jesus Christ. No other person, no other situation, no other religion. We are only saved in Jesus Christ. We will only get to heaven by the work and the redemption purchased in the person of Jesus Christ. Another question I have, and I think we should ask too, is this. Why was the old covenant not enough? Why was the old covenant in the end insufficient? Another way you could ask this is, why was the blood of animals not enough? Why did Jesus specifically have to shed his blood? We just sang about that. Thank you, Jesus, for the blood applied. It's only his blood that can set us free. But why is that true? The book of Hebrews marvelously answers this question. Really, the whole book of Hebrews is essentially unpacking, again, for the readers, the substantial difference between Old Covenant, why the Old Covenant pointed to the New Covenant, why the New Covenant rendered the Old Covenant obsolete. The sufficiency of the death of Christ that made, again, all the other sacrifices of animals become, again, go away and no longer, again, be needed at all. A couple of verses from Hebrews I'll put on the screen for you here, and I want you to see as we learn together, Hebrews 10, verse 4. Here's why the blood of animals is not enough. Notice, for it is impossible. That's a key word there. For it is impossible for the blood of bulls and goats to take away sin. Now we ask, well, why is that true? Why is it impossible for the blood of animals to take away sin? The blood of animals under the old covenant, they would temporarily cover sin. Listen, they could not take away sin. They temporarily atone for sin, but it was never sufficient. It was never permanent. That's why in the old covenant, you have a treadmill of animal sacrifices. It just never stopped. On and on, because it was never enough. It was never complete. Hebrews 10 now, verses 11 to 13 on the screen for you. Massively important verses. Love this. I want you to look at this and how beautiful this is. And I want to take a few moments again. Hey, if you understand this theology today, this is so, so helpful for you. This is so helpful. Another text we need to be able to walk people through and ourselves through. I want you to notice in these verses the contrast, notice, between the priest standing daily and Jesus Christ sitting down forever. Remember, in the holy places, in the temple under the old covenant, there wasn't even a chair in the holy places of the temple. Why was there not a chair in the holy places? Because the work was never done. The work was never done. There was no true rest under the old covenant system because the work was never complete, because sin was never fully atoned for. Therefore, what happened? The priest had to stand daily. When the priest is standing daily, that is the author telling us, this is a reminder of the imperfection of what they were doing. I want you to notice here as we put now, let's put those arrows into this, just so we see this so clearly. Notice the priest stands daily in contrast with Jesus Christ sitting down. After Jesus Christ made a sacrifice, he was able to sit down, right? Why? Well, offering repeatedly old covenant, Jesus Christ one offering, one sacrifice for all time because Jesus made the perfect sacrifice. Under the old covenant, which can never take away sins, Jesus Christ by a single sacrifice, again, paid for sins of all time. This is the power and the impact and the contrast, again, of the gospel of the old covenant pointing to the new covenant, what Jesus Christ did. And that is why then again, the massive word, and we understand there again, but when Christ again came and died for our sins,
Then he sat down. See, what Jesus Christ accomplished is what we could never do, what the old

0: covenant could not do either. Consider the power of this imagery. Jesus Christ sat down. What does that bring to mind? When Jesus Christ sits down, it is finished. It is curtain torn. It is payment made in full. So what the author of Hebrews right here, when he states these verses, is like a theological mic drop, man. He's like, we're done. We're done. Jesus Christ paid for it all. And then notice Hebrews 10 verse 14 on the screen for you. Again, the author just wants to take another lap around the track so his readers understand. For by a single offering, the cross of Jesus Christ, Jesus has perfected for all time, those who are being sanctified or transformed in the Lord Jesus Christ. For our sake, he made him to be sin. A very powerful summary of the atonement of what Jesus Christ accomplished on the cross is this. On this, a lot of theology today, but massively important. Again, I so long that you will care so much about what we're learning right now. That this will be information leading to transformation of hearts, leading to a greater humility of our lives. Loved ones, if you don't know how to walk through this and understand this, you have to. You have to. This is so utterly important. When we hold the symbols of the Lord's Supper, we're holding, this is what we're symbolizing. What? Four main things happened on the cross of Jesus Christ, why he had to die and atone for our sins. We deserve death because we are sinful. We are separated from God. God holy, us sinful. The chasm, again, of sin leads to death. We deserve death. Jesus Christ came to be our sacrifice on the cross. We could not do this ourselves. We needed a perfect sacrifice. That's why Jesus Christ came as our sacrifice, that we would no longer die. Secondly, we deserve God's wrath. Because of our sin, God righteously has to pour out judgment upon sin, and he will. We needed, again, the wrath of God to be appeased. So this is a big theological word, propitiation. Propitiation, when you hear that word, think of Jesus Christ took on God's wrath in our, we sang it today, in Christ alone. By him, the wrath of God was satisfied. So we're singing about right here, propitiation. Big word. Means Jesus Christ bore God's wrath in our place, appeased the wrath of God, that we are not now subject to God's wrath if we belong to him. Big deal. We were separated from God. We learned about this in 2 Corinthians 5, again, in recent weeks. And Jesus separated. We need to be reconciled now back to God. Only Jesus Christ can do that. He is our reconciliation. And lastly, we were in bondage to sin. We were in prison, enslaved because of our sin. We could not get out of the prison of sin. And Jesus paid. Jesus alone can pay our ransom. When Jesus is on the cross and he says, it is finished. It is finished. This is what he's referring to. Payment has been made in full. And we're no longer in bondage to sin. We are now set free. The chains fall off. The prison door is smashed open. And now we are able to pursue Jesus Christ and all that he is. And we await one day the full, again, understanding of glory that is coming for us. The power of understanding why Jesus Christ needed to be our sacrifice in our place. Incredible truth. And this incredible truth leads us so well into our third understanding of the great exchange, number three, which is this. The great exchange, it necessitated Jesus to be sinless. It was absolutely necessary that Jesus had to be sinless. Look again at verse 21. It's all coming from one verse. For our sake, God the Father made Jesus to be sin. Listen, who knew no sin. Who knew no sin. So another super important question we need to be able to answer as those who belong to Jesus Christ, or maybe one day, one moment very soon, will belong to Jesus Christ. Why did Jesus have to be sinless? Why is it utterly essential in our salvation for us to be saved that Jesus was sinless? Four reasons on the screen for you right now. We'll put them up all at once. Why did Jesus have to be sinless? Because if he wasn't sinless, he could not be our perfect sacrifice. But when Jesus Christ knew no sin, he lived a life without sin, he was able to be our perfect sacrifice. Think of it this way. If Jesus had sinned, then his very sin would need to be atoned for. He could not save us from our sin. He would need to be saved from his own sin. But because he was sinless, This is why John the Baptist sees Jesus coming and says, behold, look, the Lamb of God, the sacrifice of God who takes away the sin of the world. He can say that, behold, look, the Lamb of God, because he is perfect. He is able to take the entire sin upon himself again on the cross. Jesus Christ was sinless that he might fulfill the law. The law, the commands of obedience, had to be perfectly fulfilled to satisfy the righteous, perfect requirement of God. If God is perfect, then perfect righteousness must be accomplished in order to dwell with God. This is why you and I cannot save ourselves, because we are sinful, because we sin every day. Because the law says, love God with all your heart, and we don't do that every day. The law says, love your neighbor as yourself, and we don't do that. We sin again against the Lord. The law says, do not steal, and we steal. The law says, do not take the Lord's name in vain, and we do that. The law says, do not lust, and we do that. The law says, do not covet, and we do that. The law says, you shall not be unkind and have proud thoughts. We do that. See, we're sinful. We cannot fulfill the law perfectly. But there's one who did, and one who is perfect. His name is Jesus Christ. And he came to fulfill all righteousness by living a life without sin. And this is why Jesus Christ then can redeem us. We cannot redeem ourselves. We have a Savior who is perfect. He is able to redeem us from our sin. The justice of God requires perfect obedience. Jesus was the one to fulfill perfect obedience again through his sinless life. Because he was sinless, thirdly, he was able to be a perfect mediator. The sinlessness of Christ, hugely important, all of this is, meant that Jesus Christ, fully God and fully man, if he is sinful, he cannot represent us to God. A holy God and a mediator between sinful man requires someone who is able to, again, bring those two together, someone who is without sin to represent us in perfect righteousness. So Jesus Christ, he stands in the gap. And this is why 1 Timothy 2 says, for there is one mediator, capital M, between God and man, the man Christ Jesus. God here, sinful man here, Jesus Christ comes on the cross and reconciles us, mediates, brings these parties back together. Only Jesus could have done that. If he wasn't without sin, that would be impossible. Why did Jesus have to be sinless? Because if he wasn't sinless, there was no hope of salvation. If he wasn't sinless, we're all doomed to death. No hope, no rescue from death, no rescue from hell, and no hope of heaven. But listen, Jesus Christ was without sin. He knew no sin. And that leads us to the world-changing result. Number four, lastly, fourthly, finally, the great exchange resulted in our salvation. The great exchange resulted in our salvation. Look at verse 21 now. Oh, Lord, help us to see that and help us to be so, so encouraged by this as well. Listen, for our sake, he made him to be sin who knew no sin. Here we go. So that, again, in the Greek, it's called the henna clause. It's the result of the truth. So that in him we might become the righteousness of God. Does your Bible say that too? I mean, it's just unbelievable that in him we might become the righteousness of God. It's hard to overstate the significance of this statement. Just hear it again. That we might become the righteousness of God. That we might become, in Jesus Christ, in him alone, nothing we deserve, the righteousness of God. I just want to unpack what this means in theological terms, okay? So take a look here. That we might become the righteousness of God really is the whole plan of God's salvation for our lives. This is our truth. If we are saved in Jesus Christ and we become the righteousness of God, this means that in Christ we are justified, we find redemption, forgiveness of sins, we are adopted into God's family, we find reconciliation back to the Father, we receive the gift of the Holy Spirit forever, we now have the power for sanctification to overcome sin, we are with union with Christ again, that will never ever change, freedom from sin, oh yeah, and this, we have vindication of final judgment, okay? All of this is loaded in the phrase, we become the righteousness of God. You're here today and you're alive in the Lord Jesus Christ and you're having a bad day. Not anymore. Amen? Not anymore. Not anymore. I mean, it's just like, all the things we do in life, all the things we look at and constantly, just stare at this for a few minutes. Like, just look at this for a couple of minutes and let it soak in. This is you. If you're alive in Jesus, if you have given your life by grace through faith in Jesus Christ, this is your resume. In your face, difficult days. In your face, opposition. In your face, Satan. In your face, whatever it is, anxiety and depression trying to haunt me down. This is my resume in the Lord Jesus Christ. He has died to set me free for our sake. Again, he became sin who knew no sin so that in him we might become the righteousness of God. Can I get an amen? Can I get an amen? This is a big deal. This is a big deal. This is a big deal. Look at this. Look at this. Look at this. I mean, again, and this is who we are in the Lord Jesus Christ, all because of what he's done, nothing because of what we has done. It's humbling, man. It's beautifully humbling. Lord, help us to see it, to love it, to care. Help us to feel it. Help us to know it. Forgive us, Lord, when we are apathetic. Forgive us when we are complacent. Forgive us when we complain so much.
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2: This is Revive Our Hearts with Nancy DeMoss Wolgemuth, author of Surrender, The Heart God Controls. For Monday, October 5th, I'm Dana Gresh. You know, one of the most important things parents can pass along to their children is an understanding of the Bible, of who Jesus is. Nancy, I just wonder, how did your parents pass that on to you?
4: Oh, wow. There's so many different ways. For sure, I saw in my parents their heart for the Word of God, their love for biblical doctrine, their love for Jesus. And then there was reading the Bible as a family, family devotions. Now, both of my parents would have told you that with seven children and quite an age range, that this was not as consistent or as meaningful always as what they would have hoped for. I think a lot of parents would say that. But we knew that there were times when we would just stop and read the Bible together as a family. Being in gospel preaching, biblically sound churches over the years, that was a huge thing in my life. And there was the advantage of a Christian school education, which I am so, so thankful for. But you know, one of the pitfalls when we're trying to pass on biblical truth to children is sometimes a tendency to reduce the message to some simplistic do's and don'ts. It's easy to tell kids, be good like this biblical character, or don't be bad like this biblical character. But that can really miss the heart of the gospel that says we're all sinners in need of a Savior. For many years, Barbara Rioch led the Children's Division for Bible Study Fellowship, BSF. I know that many of our listeners have been involved in that over the years, and now perhaps your children have as well. Barbara has a heart for passing on the truth of the gospel to children. And she gave the message we're about to hear to a group of BSF children's leaders. And when one of our team members heard it, she said, "We've got to share this with our listeners." So that's what we're doing today. It applies to parents and really to anyone who's teaching children or investing in the next generation, which, by the way, we all should be doing. Now, since she first shared this message, Barbara has gone home to be with the Lord. But her legacy here at Revive Our Hearts is a sweet one. She was a wonderful author, and she faithfully contributed to the Revive Our Hearts blog. I'm so glad we can continue to learn from her today. Let's listen.
3: The gospel is the most important truth to understand. Listen to how the Apostle Paul said it in his letter to the church in Corinth. In 1 Corinthians 15, 3 and 4, Paul says, "For I delivered to you as of first importance what I also received, that Christ died for our sins in accordance with the scriptures, that he was buried, and that he was raised on the third day in accordance with the scriptures." This is the gospel. It's the matter of first importance. It is the most important truth that we can teach a child. And since the gospel is central to our faith, we must keep it central to our teaching. So here's some clarification. The gospel is not a presentation of the way of salvation. It's not a pamphlet of how to receive Christ. It's not telling children to ask Jesus into your heart. The gospel is the truth of God's plan through Jesus Christ. And it's the scarlet thread that we see woven through scriptures. Starting in Genesis, we learn of the gospel. And we have it all the way through, chapter by chapter, until we learn about Jesus Christ and see the end of the story. So, this is the gospel, and that's the clarification of it. But here's the problem. Teachers fight against a spiritual enemy who delights in taking the gospel and twisting it so that there's a subtle deception that often creeps through that we can call moralism. It is an outward conformity to a set of behavioral rules. So it sounds like this when we say things like, "Emily, you make God happy when you share the toys." Or, "Ryan, God is so pleased with you when you complete your school program lesson each week." You know, it kind of sounds like we're communicating to a child or student that they're accepted to God on the basis of what they do and on their good behavior. And the danger is that we end up with little Pharisees who can really learn to be religious. I mean, they can catch it that this is a religious thing, and this is what you do to make me happy. But it's not necessarily that they have a heart transformed by God's grace through faith in Jesus Christ. So it is really important for all of us to recognize the difference between teaching that is moralistic and teaching that is gospel-centered. So the gospel-centered teaching says that our behavior can never be good enough to make us right with God. And the gospel-centered teaching says that the gospel is the story of God sending Jesus into the world to be right for us. The gospel is the story of Jesus giving us his righteousness in exchange for our sin. And when the gospel is clear, a child knows that it's not about feeling good or bad about their behavior that saves or doesn't save or fulfills them or doesn't. It is about God and his glorious plan of redemption through Jesus Christ. So the aim of this talk is to help you clearly understand the difference between moralism and gospel-centered teaching, and to know how to teach the truth of the gospel. So let me just say, let's just start with a little bit of groundwork and remind ourselves what kids are like. What do we know about kids? What do we know that's in their hearts? Kids love themselves. They love themselves, and their main aim in life is to be happy. One family related that they were teaching their four-year-old to understand some basic truths of the Christian faith and asked, just posed the question, "Who is the greatest being in the universe?" And this little four-year-old, without skipping a beat, said, "Me." Kids love applause. We don't make them idol worshipers. They already are. They idolize themselves. Now, our system in our world really has analyzed this trait, and they want to feed on it to make kids feel fulfilled in life. So they think that if we take this trait and build on it in a child, we will actually create little human beings who feel satisfied, successful, confident, and happy. And so behind all that affirmation, praise, all the trophies that we see for every little thing that a child does today in our classrooms, on the sports field, in our homes, is the aim of building a child's self-esteem. Number two, the second thing we can know about kids is that they measure their worth by comparing themselves to others. They reckon that they are okay with themselves by looking at someone else and saying, "Well, I must be good because I'm not as bad as he is." Or, "I must be kind of bad because I'm not as good as she is." And so they have this sense that they're trying to measure their own worth. And very often, they end up with a sense of inferiority. That is a big problem for really all of us. And they work with this by, first of all, becoming very critical of others. And this is why we have little tattletalers. And with our older kids, well, they have the problem of gossiping, don't they? Or laughing at each other. And they're dealing with their sense of inferiority through this. And then have you ever noticed that at the same time as they're pointing the finger at somebody else, they seem to have a very high tolerance of their own faults. They have lots of blind spots. And they're very defensive about any hint that what they have done is wrong. They have lots of excuses for everything that they do. Now, the world system concentrates on building a child up so that when they all reach this point of comparing themselves with others, they will have such a strong sense of feeling good about themselves that they will feel better than others. And the world says, don't ever make a child feel like they are wrong, because that leads to a sense of feeling guilty. And guilt will only lead to a greater sense of inferiority. The next thing is that kids strive to be accepted. They want to be included in the group or the team, whatever it takes. And kids learn very early in life that their behavior determines if they're going to be accepted or rejected by the group. They quickly learn from you adults whether they are acceptable or rebellious, because they know we put them in either one of those categories right off as we try to figure out who they are and how we're going to handle it. Now, the world system says, okay, well, instead of fighting it, let's work off this trait and let's teach kids how to be acceptable by rewarding them when they behave and punishing them when they disobey. And behavior modification techniques are fairly effective in fixing discipline issues. But the world system may produce moral behavior and at the same time not make any lasting impression on the heart. Behavior modification techniques are not effective when it comes to changing the heart. Heart transformation is the work of God. And only He can change us from the inside so that there then comes this maturity and this lasting change of behavior outwardly. So how do we teach the truth of the gospel then? Remember, the world system says that we want our kids to be happy and fulfilled, and the best way to do this is to build up their self-esteem. Now, we buy into this too. And the problem is that a child doesn't learn that God is the center of the universe when we treat them like they are the center of the universe. Now, of course, we want to encourage them, so please hear me rightly. But our applause and our exaggerated praise and all the awards that we might think are going to spur them on, or the fact that we sometimes tell them that they have so many good qualities to offer God, when we attempt to encourage them in those ways, it's really not helping them to get to the issues that are in their hearts. Sometimes we unwisely message things like, you know, when you become a Christian, God will help you to be all you want to be. And we hope that will attract them to God. But in their minds, God becomes one who exists to give them everything they need to be happy. And in effect, we only reinforce those idols that are in their heart, the greatest one being themselves. But with gospel-centered teaching, a child learns that it's all about God, that we're created to know Him, to love Him, to enjoy Him, and the purpose of our life is to glorify Him, not ourselves. And that true fulfillment is not ours through our achievements, through our successes, or our moralistic behavior. Lasting happiness is found in God and living to His glory. So our kids do need to know that God loves them, but not because they have anything to offer Him, and not because He needs them for any particular work. Forgiveness and acceptance come to them not because they deserve it, but because of God's great mercy and love. And because He has satisfied His justice by pouring out His wrath against His dearly loved Son. So we want our kids to realize that all the applause goes to God. And as a teacher and a leader, here is a good question for you to ask yourself. When I teach the Bible story or the Bible lesson, who is the main character? Is it God? Because God will be magnified in your teaching when He is magnified in your own heart first. Every time I teach the Bible, it's with how can I best communicate God and His attributes. So here's number one tool for you as you begin thinking about teaching in a God-centered way. The message of the text is about God. So just teach in a way to keep God the main character, no matter what passage of Scripture you are in. And then ask Him to help you keep Him central. He is the hero of every Bible story and Bible lesson. Let's go on to that second point then and talk about how kids measure their worth by comparing themselves to others. Remember, the world system says that we don't want kids to feel inferior to others, so we build up their strengths and we don't talk about their weakness. Well, one subtle way we buy into this, as we teach from the scripture passage, is that we hesitate to talk about the realities of sin, and that sin is in our hearts. It's our biggest problem. The closest some teachers will get to talking about sin is to speak of it in terms of what is the problem that everybody else has. And so teachers will talk in terms of those people, you know, those people, the ones with the tattoos, or those who are on drugs, or those who are living in that same sex relationship. With preschoolers, it might work out that we shun that uncooperative child and say something that everybody else will hear, like, God is not pleased with Karen today. And we're really sending a message to all of the children, you better not act like Karen. You better not act like those people with tattoos and who are on drugs and who are living in same-sex relationships. Because, and this is whether we say it or not, what we are really messaging is that God loves us when we stay on the right side, when we behave in the right way. And as long as you stay on our side, you are better than those people, and God will love you. See, kids want so much to be on the right side of this comparison game. And when we teach like that, and that there are some who are clean and some who are not clean, and you really want to be part of the clean people, you know, this is a statement they end up saying about themselves. That's a moralistic statement. You know, in comparison to others, I work hard. I don't do all those bad things my friends are doing. I'm pretty moral, so I'm worthy of God's love. And sinners who do not live a clean, obedient life are not loved by God. Now, the problem is that one day when they are confronted with the sin in their heart, however clean on the surface they have been, they will think God can't possibly love them. And they don't ever develop or have that heart of God to love their neighbor as themselves and go to those who are lost with the truth of the gospel. Now, gospel-centered teaching says, don't compare yourself to other people. Compare yourself to God, who is completely holy, righteous, and just. And one thing we will find from that when we do is that we all fall short of the glory of God, and we all deserve his eternal punishment for sin. You know, it really truly is compassionate to teach the truth about sin, because we each need to know that at the core of our being, we are sinful. The Bible teaches it clearly. Romans 3 says, we have all sinned and fallen short of the glory of God. In fact, we are actually dead. In the most important sense of our being, our spiritual sense, we are dead, the Bible tells us, because of trespasses and sins. That's Ephesians 2. And with everything in our heart, we will always prefer darkness and hate the light, John 3:19 tells us. And that even in our best efforts, we fall short and are unable to please God. The Bible says that without faith, it is impossible to please God. And from Romans 8, those who are in the realm of the flesh cannot please God. So the world says, oh, don't tell a child this. It will only increase their sense of inferiority, and that will lead to depression. But the very truth of the matter is that the best thing that can happen to a child is to experience this conviction of the Holy Spirit and admit the envy, the self-pity, the bitterness, the feelings of failure that have made them feel inferior in the first place. So a child, a student who absorbs this truth might say about themselves when they have this gospel-centered understanding, my identity is based on the one who died for his enemies. I'm saved by grace, and I want that same heart of God for others.
2: That was Barbara Riach reminding us of an important truth. We are all sinners. Since presenting that message, this sweet friend has gone home to be with Jesus, but that truth still stands. You know, it's so easy when we're teaching younger kids to ignore that truth and to fall back on stories with easy to understand morals, but Barbara's message shows us why it's important for us to understand the gospel. We can never be good enough to please a holy God, but there's hope. We'll hear the second half of Barbara's message tomorrow. It's all about Jesus and the ways we can share the truth of the gospel with children. You know, we're able to share practical gospel-centered teaching like you just heard because listeners give to support Revive Our Hearts. And if you've been with us for any length of time, you know we love to give away a special resource each month to those who make a donation. 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
2: In spite of its humble beginning, the kingdom of God will be enlarged to become a mighty force. And remember, in the end, God will establish His Son as the King of kings and the Lord of all lords. It will shatter the nations. His rule will shatter the nations, and He will rule over them with a rod of iron. His righteous reign will flourish, and there will be true peace.
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2: The theme of the kingdom of God is the theme that our Lord Jesus Christ constantly talked about. In fact, Mark tells us in chapter 1, verse 15, that when he began his ministry, Jesus said, "The time is fulfilled, and the kingdom of God is at hand. Repent and believe the gospel." In every miracle that our Lord Jesus performed, every occasion that he had to teach and to preach, and every demonstration of his supernatural power, he clearly explained and talked about the kingdom of God. Now, a lot of people are confused about the kingdom of God. People say, well, kingdom of God is coming, it's coming. It's not now, it's coming. No, that's half right. The kingdom of God is here and yet to come. It is both and. The kingdom of God, the rule of God, is in the heart of His children, is in the heart of the elect of God, in the heart of all the church of Jesus Christ made of every nation, tribe, and language. That is the rule of God, the kingdom of God. But it will be fulfilled completely, fully with our own eyes. We'll see it when He returns to rule and reign in His kingdom. Amen. Now, we're going to see this very clearly in today's message. And so turn, please, to Luke chapter 13. We're going to go from verses 10 to 21. In the context of this Jesus teaching on the kingdom of God, it was the healing of this woman on the Sabbath day. This woman who desperately needed healing. And what Jesus is saying to His hearers, and indeed is saying to every one of us who are listening, He is saying that we must enter into the kingdom of God now. How? By turning away from false religion and false belief system and yielding to the Holy Spirit. By rejecting the kingdoms of the world and embracing His kingdom, His rule over us, by stopping to live by our rules and obeying His. Look with me at the text, please. This dear woman who is bent over in pain, and now you've probably seen people like that, and you don't see them much in the United States, but you see them a great deal overseas. They're literally bent over and they cannot even turn around unless the whole body turns around to see. She was doubled over. That's Exhibit A. It was Exhibit A of the vital importance of being set free by Jesus, spiritually. Set free from the slavery of sin and Satan. into the freedom of the Son of God. Hear me right, please. Worse than her physical affliction was her social stigma. Because you remember in the last message, we saw how the Pharisees, the Jews in the time of Jesus, had a faulty belief system. They believed that every physical infirmity, that every disease, that every sickness, every suffering is a result of sin. And therefore, it is the consequences of their sin. And they presumed that all suffering is to basically bring about the judgment of God. And therefore, a person's physical suffering made them to be an outcast, because these pompous, arrogant, self-righteous people, when they did not experience suffering, they looked at people and said, ah, ha, ha, ha, ha. They're sinners. I'm not. And that is why Jesus needed to deal with that false belief system. She was an outcast. Listen to me. When everyone gave this woman a wide berth, Jesus welcomed her. While everyone avoided her, Jesus loved her. When everyone would have been embarrassed to be associated with her, Jesus laid his hands on her and healed her. While people rejected her, Jesus broke the evil spirit's hold over her. She became completely and totally healed. Oh, then came the rulers of the synagogue. Look at verse 14. With no gratitude to God and praise to God and thanksgiving to God for his supernatural healing and miracle, they attacked Jesus for healing on the Sabbath. But they were too coward to confront Jesus face to face, so they were talking to the people. Look at him. Look at him. Couldn't he do that all week long? Why does he have to do it in the Sabbath? These synagogue leaders, instead of praising God, glorifying God because of this miracle, they criticized Jesus. These legalistic Pharisees, instead of thanking God for his mercy and thanking God for his grace and thanking God for his goodness for a desperately needing woman, they became, here's the word, literal, the word indignant. In other words, they were furious with Jesus for the miracle. Why? He broke, listen carefully, the man-made rule. The man-made rule. This is not the Word of God. This is not the Old Testament. This is not the commandment. It's so incredible when you think about it. Because these Jewish leaders did not deny the miracle. They did not deny it. They actually confirmed the supernatural work of Jesus. But instead of them believing in Jesus, their hearts were hardened. You hypocrites! Verse 15. You hypocrites! Why? Because even their own rabbinic interpretation of the commandments. This is not the commandments, it's their own interpretation of the commandments in a book called the Mishnah. It's not authoritative word of God, although so many of them put it as equal to the word of God. This is dangerous, brethren, listen to me. Even their own interpretation of the commandments said that you can take an animal on a Sabbath for feeding and drinking. Even so, the animal can carry the load as long as they themselves don't carry it on the Sabbath. The animals can. And here's what Jesus is saying. You see the frustration in our Lord. He's saying, if this is your interpretation about the Sabbath regarding animals, that you can feed them and you can give them a drink on the Sabbath, how much more this Jewish woman, the daughter of the covenant, how much more this daughter of Abraham and her desperate need? What better day to free her from the load of pain and guilt and suffering than the Sabbath? What better day to set her free than the Sabbath? What better day to receive forgiveness and healing and restoration than the Sabbath? What better day to give her eternal rest on the day of rest? This confrontation with the Jewish leaders reveal how heartless legalism is. It's heartless. How hypocritical ritualistic religion is. How unreasonable false religion is. Listen to me. Those people in our culture today, in our society today, who follow the walk religion, make no mistake about it, it is a religion. Walk is a religion. If they can get rid of Christianity, as they think, I'm telling you exactly what they believe. They say if they can get rid of Christianity, they would have a utopia in society. I have news for them. Now, whether they know it or not, if Christianity is not in our society, this will be hell on earth. The source of all true love. You notice I said true love, not the mishy stuff that they talk about. The source of all true love is Christianity. The source of all true compassion is Christianity. The source of all true wisdom is Christianity. The source of all true blessings for our society is Christianity. And when the church is taken out of here, God have mercy on them. Listen, I'm telling you, I mean, just all you need to do, and the young people particularly, just start studying history correctly, you'll discover that Christians started all the healing movement, all the hospital movements, all the orphanage movements, all the education movements, all started by Christians. And it was a Bible-believing Christian who for 23 years became alienated from his family, became alienated from his friends and colleagues in Parliament in England. But for 23 years, because of his biblical conviction, he did away with the horror of slave trading, and his name is William Wilberforce. The problem is they don't want to face reality. Now, beloved, this woman's healing is analogous of God's sovereign work of salvation in every one of our lives. And for those whom he's trying to reach with his love of salvation and with the word, the gospel of Jesus Christ, this is a metaphor of what Jesus came to do for Israel, because the Bible said he came to his own, but his own received him not. But then to everyone who have received him, he gave them the power to be called the children of God. He will bypass all the self-righteous, arrogant people. And he'll become so close to the humble and broken at heart. Those who are burdened by sin and they know it and they want to repent of their sins.

Luke 13. Immediately goes into the kingdom of God because it's relevant here. What is the kingdom of God like? Indeed, he was asking, what is the future rule of God in the hearts of men and women 2,000 years from now when he was speaking? What is the rule of God in the hearts of men and women, boys and girls, are going to be like 2,000 years from now? In the sense, what is the future of the true church of Jesus Christ? Those who will accept Jesus for hope and healing. What will the 21st century church be like? You see, many of the Jewish people in the time of Jesus, they thought that he came in order to deliver them from the yoke of Rome, from servitude to Rome. But when he failed to do so, when he did not do what they wanted him to do, when their expectations were not met, what they wanted, when they discovered that Jesus' kingdom is a spiritual kingdom, that Jesus' kingdom is an eternal kingdom, they rejected him. They rejected him. Except for a handful of disciples. That's the mustard seed. That's the mustard seed. Even after the resurrection, there were 500 eyewitnesses to the resurrection. 500. And on the day of Pentecost, there were only 120 people there. Think about this with me. 120 people. Very tiny. From a human perspective, it's a very pathetic number. There's not much to show for 3 years plus of ministry of Jesus. His closest followers, his inner circle. Well, there were only 12. One of them, actually, was a traitor. Far from being an inspiring movement, a big crowd in the stadium shouting the praise of Jesus, it's a tiny, tiny, tiny, tiny beginning. Even that handful of disciples, they did not anticipate the kingdom of God to be a spiritual kingdom. They thought still going to be earthly kingdom with power and authority, splendor. They did not comprehend what the kingdom of God is all about. Even the disciples, like all their other countrymen, the disciples expected external kingdom, power, trappings of power. In fact, you remember the mother of James and John, when she came to Jesus, said, "Hey, my boys are really good boys. They got your back. Put one on the right, one on the left." Huh? He said, "They're going to be baptized with the baptism I'm going to be baptized with." See, they thought it was splendor, power, authority. They're going to rule. Verse 18, he asks the question, what is the kingdom of God like? Verse 19, he gives us the answer. A mustard seed. The tiny, tiny, tiny seed. He chose that instead of a grain or barley or any other. It's the smallest. The small seed grows into the largest garden plant. The smallest seed grows sometimes up to 15 feet high. But what's really more important, that smallest seed grows to give shelter to many birds so they can nest in it. That is the kingdom of God where you and I belong to. Jesus wanted his disciples to understand that his kingdom, viewed from an external and visible perspective, is so small. But eventually it will expand to include every language, every tribe, and every nation. His kingdom, not very impressive at all in the beginning. And yet the time is coming when hundreds of millions will follow Jesus. This handful of disciples, they were so insignificant, and yet it was said of them, they've turned Rome upside down. The obscure beginning of his kingdom gave way to a global force for God and for good. They're not so distinguished by power and majesty and splendor and public display of glory. It is now global. You would not even imagine back then

0: Millions of people would be glad to die for Jesus. I met some of them. Every time the persecution heats up in China, the numbers of Christians multiplies. The more persecution in many a country, the more the numbers of the believers multiply. This is a prophecy by our Lord here, that the rule in the hearts of men and women will grow and grow and grow and grow and grow out of all proportion to its beginning. So much so that when the Lord returns in glory, the Bible said He'll return with multitudes, unnumbered numbers. For the Bible said, the kingdom of this world become forever the kingdom of our Lord and of His Christ, and He will reign forever and ever and ever. In spite of its humble beginning, the kingdom of God will be enlarged to become a mighty force, just as the prophets have prophesied and envisioned. And remember, in the end, God will establish His Son as the King of kings and the Lord of all lords. It will shatter the nations. His rule will shatter the nations, and He will rule over them with a rod of iron. His righteous reign will flourish, and there will be true peace. And I don't know about you, I can't wait. Isaiah predicted in Isaiah 53, His reign was spread abroad. Look at verses 20 and 21 with me, please, Luke 13. And again Jesus said, what shall I compare the kingdom of God? It's like a leaven, which a woman took and hid in three measures of flour until it was all leavened. I've seen that with my eyes when my mother puts that little leaven inside the dough, small dough. Then next morning, it's way, way overflowing in the jar. Now, while the previous parable that Jesus gives us about the mustard seed emphasized the external growth of the kingdom, this parable of the leaven emphasized the internal influence of the kingdom of God. This tells me, no matter how powerful the influence of evil may appear now, no matter how visible the influence of evil may appear now, no matter how mighty the influence of evil appears now, no matter how daunting the influence of evil appear now, the positive influence of the kingdom of God is much greater. Yeah. Oh, it might not be apparent, might not be visible, might not be clear to some, it might not grab the headline news. Even it may be mocked and scorned, it may be rejected and attacked, it may be falsely accused and named names, but make no mistake about it, soon you will see with your eyes the power of the kingdom of God manifested. Soon you will see that same Jesus who is now mocked in the media and by Hollywood will soon reign and rule with an iron scepter. You will soon see how He's going to appear with power and great glory. You will one day soon, every eye is going to see Him, and those who pierced Him will mourn that one day soon they will bow to His majesty. One day soon they will confess Him Lord of all. One day soon they will see Him judging His enemies and make them to be His footstool. And that day may be sooner than any of us think. And that is why I never miss the opportunity of saying to anyone, come to Him now while the door of opportunity is open. Come to Him now and face Him as your Savior in the end, not as your judge. Today is the day. Now is the hour.
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4: As we develop a consistent devotional life, some seasons are harder than others.
5: 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I don't really have much of a desire to pray or read the Bible.
4: I once talked with a new mom in this situation. Rather than put her on a further guilt trip, I shared with her one of my favorite Old Testament names for God, El Shaddai, the all-sufficient one. You know, in Hebrew, that root word shad actually means breast. The picture here is of God as the breasted one. Just as a nursing mother pours herself out to satisfy her hungry baby, El Shaddai satisfies our needy hearts. I encouraged that mom to meditate on El Shaddai even as she nursed her baby in the middle of the night. You feel exhausted and empty? Focus on God as the all-sufficient one and let Him fill you up. With Seeking Him, I'm Nancy DeMoss-Walkmuth.

A warm welcome to our program, Prophecy for Today, where we study biblical prophecy and its application to our daily life. It's a wonderful day to worship God. I'm William Steves. Let's pray. Dear Heavenly Father, I pray you would bless the broadcasted word today. I pray that the preaching of your servant would be an encouragement to our listeners, and that the gospel message would work in the hearts of anyone who is listening who does not yet know Christ as their Savior. It's in that same name, Jesus Christ, that I can pray. Amen.

Maranatha, friends, the Lord is coming. Psalm 5, verses 2 and 3. Hearken unto the voice of my cry, my King, and my God. For unto thee will I pray. My voice shalt thou hear in the morning, O Lord. In the morning will I direct my prayer unto thee, and will look up. We should always have our hearts turned and directed toward prayer. Notice what David says here. He asks, almost pleads, that the Lord would hear his cry. There's a sense that his prayer is desperate, urgent, and needy. That's exactly how we are to approach the throne of grace. We must have a God who cares and hears our prayers. We must have a God who will attend to us. And joy of joy we do. In the very next verse, the psalmist says, "My voice shalt thou hear in the morning." David has here promised to pray each morning, but he is also expressing his strong confidence that God will hear him every day when he prays. We should have this same commitment to prayer. We do have a God who will hear our prayers, and we have a great need for such blessing. Let's continue in prayer each day so that God is exalted as we trust him. Today's letter comes from Alberta. It says, "I love the Gospel Standard. It is a very special magazine. Blessings to all the staff at the People's Gospel Hour. You are doing a great job." 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I'm William Steves. 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And our United States address is The People's Gospel Hour, Post Office Box 55862, Boston, Massachusetts 02205.

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1: Shall we pray? Father, we bow before thee today and with a heavy heart for those who are lost. I pray very specially today for those who are religious but lost, those who are putting their confidence in the church, not in Christ, in the sacraments, not in the blood, in Calvary's cross work, not in good works. So many today are trusting, Father, good works. Oh, I just pray for the work of the Holy Spirit to help each one to see that they are sinners and need to be born again by the Spirit of God, and only Jesus Christ died for them and shed his blood. And I pray that they'll look away from the church and the sacraments and baptism and the Mass and confirmation and christening and look away to Jesus as he died for them and rose again. Father, I pray for our ministry during these difficult summer months. I pray for a real miracle today in support. I pray for Jesus' sake. Amen. Someone has said, my interest is in the future because I am going to spend the rest of my life there. And I can say today from my heart, my interest is in the future, not only my future in this life, but in the eternity ahead, because I shall be in eternity forever and ever. For every one of us, actually, there's an eternity ahead, either heaven or hell. And of course, it's impossible for our little minds to comprehend how long eternity is. God tells us clearly in the Bible that after the millennial period of 1,000 years, the revolt at its close, the doom of the revolters and of Satan, and the great white throne judgment of Revelation 20, God says in Revelation 21:1, and I saw a new heaven and a new earth, for the first heaven and the first earth were passed away, and there was no more sea. When God says the first heaven and the first earth were passed away, he is referring to the renovation of the heaven and the earth, as spoken of in 2 Peter 3:10, but the day of the Lord will come as a thief in the night, in the which the heaven shall pass away with a great noise, and the elements shall melt with fervent heat. The earth also and the works that are therein shall be burnt up. The Bible teaches that there are three heavens: the atmospheric heaven immediately surrounding our earth, the planetary heaven where the sun, moon, and stars are, and the third heaven, God's abiding place. The heaven which shall pass away is the atmospheric heaven that has been defiled by the devil and his demons. Of course, God's heaven has not been defiled, because nothing unclean can ever enter there. God's word speaks of the first earth passed away, Revelation 21:1, and the earth also and the works that are therein shall be burned up, 2 Peter 3:10. The future change in the heaven and the earth will be made by fire. As Peter says, 2 Peter 3:12, the heavens being on fire shall be dissolved, and the elements shall melt with fervent heat. In the past, God renovated the earth by water. Peter spoke of that in 2 Peter 3:6, whereby the world that then was being overflowed with water perished. When he said that the earth perished, he did not mean that it was annihilated. Likewise, when God renovates the heaven and earth, the earth will not be annihilated, but the fire will purge away all sin and everything which has been contaminated by sin, both in this earth and in the atmospheric heaven. A surface reading of 2 Peter 3 would lead one to believe that the earth is a planet and the heavens are to be destroyed by fire. But a careful study of the scriptures will show us that this is not so. That what has happened is that this present earth and the atmosphere surrounding it is to be renovated by fire, so that its exterior surface will be completely changed, and all that sin has brought into existence, thorns and thistles, disease germs, insect pests, and so on, shall be destroyed, and the atmosphere purified and forever freed from evil spirits and destructive agencies. By the word of God, the heavens were of old, and the earth standing out of the water and in the water, whereby the world that then was, being overflowed with water, perished. Yes, God is going to deal with the atmospheric heavens and this earth because of the effect of sin. And so Peter here was referring not to the flood, but to the primeval earth, which was made formless and void by a baptism of water. And so we find here very clearly that the earth itself will be renewed in that wonderful day. And we look forward, friends, to that day when we're going to be with the Lord. God is going to give us a new heaven and a new earth, and the former shall not be remembered nor come into mind. And it's just so wonderful to look forward to that day, to being with the Lord, which is far better. Let me ask you this question. If you would die today, would you go to be with the Lord? Or you say, Pastor, I'm not sure. If you're not sure, you don't have Bible salvation. God wants us to know for sure that if we die today, we can go to be with the Lord, which is far better. Because we have trusted Christ as our Savior. Because we've been born again by the Spirit of God. And I just trust that every one of you will come just as you are a sinner and believe that Jesus died for you on the cross and shed his blood, and today receive him by faith into your heart. We'd love to hear from you. This broadcast is sponsored by the People's Gospel Hour, Halifax, Nova Scotia, Canada, B3J3A1. Our United States address, the People's Gospel Hour, Box 55862, Boston, Massachusetts, 02205. 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
5: Key Life is all about God's radical grace. Grace that has dirt under its fingernails and laugh lines on its face. 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
4: Thank you, Matthew. If you're just joining us, we're spending some time. By the way, I hope you had a great weekend, and I hope your pastor's sermon was as good as my pastor's sermon. As I was saying before I interrupted myself, we are looking at a new book. I'm going to keep doing this until I get it right. And it's only been out a couple of weeks, and you can get it most any. You can get it from us, or you can get it from Amazon.com. You can get the actual book there, and you get an e-book for your Kindle if you have one. And I hope you get it. Frankly, some of it, when I read it, it causes me to blush. And then some of it's not half bad, and some of it's so good that I can't believe I wrote it. So, and I don't know which is which. So I hope you get the book. The title of the book, of course, is God's Not Mad at You, Confronting the Lies of Guilt, Shame, Fear, and Regret. And in some ways, certainly with me, it can be a life-changing book. And what we're doing, we're looking at some of those themes. And today we're going to start with a new lie. And we're going to look at lies that neutralize us. And the lie is this: you're not good enough and you don't know enough. Before we study, let's pray. Father, we come into your presence amazed that we're here. We really thought we had to be more religious and better and obedient and faithful and nice in order to get access to you. And then we couldn't, and we figured there was a sign right before your throne that said no access, until you said, "Welcome, child. Welcome." and we came running, not because we're good, but because we're yours. Father, you know everybody who's listening to this broadcast. There's some people that are in a mother of hurt, and there's some people doing fine. Remind us that you're sovereign over both the good and the bad, the tears and the laughter. And we're glad you are not only sovereign all the time, but good all the time. And as always, Father, we pray for the one who teaches on this broadcast. Forgive him his sins, because there are many. We would see Jesus and him only. And we pray in Jesus' name, amen. There are lies, and they come from the pit of hell, and they smell like smoke, that keep us from being what Jesus has called us to be, a witness to him in the world. The smell of Jesus in places where nobody ever talks about him. The truth of the gospel, that we're great sinners and they're great sinners, and we all could find a great Savior. Let me give you a verse, and then we'll dig in. It's from 2 Corinthians 4:7. But I love this verse. We have this treasure in jars of clay to show that the surprising power belongs to God and not to us. Did you hear about the woodpecker pecking on a tree when lightning struck that tree? He survived, and then he called all of his friends to come and see the result of his pecking prowess. The woodpecker's arrogance is on steroids. And many Christians, by the way, face the opposite. Humility, Harry and the humble habit. Humility on steroids. We don't even peck, as it were. In a Guidepost magazine article, it was in 2024, by Bill Courtney, who's a coach with a podcast, An Army of Normal Folks, he lists and addresses the barriers to accomplishment. To wit, the problem is too big. What can somebody like me do? And I don't know how. The barriers addressed in Scripture for believers are similar, but slightly different. When we learn to deal with those barriers, it is absolutely amazing, surprising at what happens. I remember the first time I ever shared my faith in Christ. Actually, I didn't feel good enough to do that, and I certainly was sure I didn't know enough to do that, and I certainly didn't know how to do that. But I did it, and then I made an offer. Would you... Could you maybe receive Christ? And I remember he said, absolutely. Can we pray right now? And I was blown away. Pastors and religious leaders often quote that 20% of Christians do 100% of the work. I don't know where that statistic comes from, but it's probably pretty close to the truth. The reason the 80% and their lack of involvement is there, the reasons are probably many. But at the heart of all of it is a belief that to be an effective Christian, one must meet certain requirements, which so many Christians think they don't meet. So very many of us believe we aren't good enough, don't know enough, and aren't skilled enough to do what's needed. if Christians get over that feeling, we're going to be dangerous. Scripture, by the way, was not written for experts and academic theologians. Much of Scripture was written from prison cells rather than from churches or cloistered academic offices. Maybe our words would be more powerful if we spoke from prison. Be that as it may, Scripture was written by and for dirt under the fingernails believers. Institutional Christianity, as with any institution, requires organization and planning. So, the wandering tribe of tent dwellers in the Old Testament, and by and large the uneducated fishing buddies and nobodies in the New Testament, have maybe by necessity morphed into religious institutions, technical religious language, and in-the-know leaders. The institutions include formal recognition, ordination and PhDs, religious graduate schools, seminaries, and powerful structures of influence. Now, before we go any further, I suspect that I ought to say that I'm part of that. And not only that, I understand it. And sometimes even the necessity. But there's a great danger in forgetting the soil in which we were grown. There is a great danger in forgetting our heritage. As a matter of fact, when I comment on sermons, and I've done that for years as a professor in a graduate school of theology, a seminary, I was a professor of communications, and that meant that I listened to more sermons than you can possibly imagine, often preached by young people who had never preached before and were as nervous as a cat in a room full of rocking chairs. I remember one young man said to me, Dr. Brown, I want you to be hard on me. I can take it. And I thought to myself, son, if I told you the truth, you would go into vinyl repair and give up preaching. But as a matter of fact, they needed to recognize that what they felt was what their people felt. Dirt under the fingernails, hard places, breaking, sin, fear, anxiety. And I would tell those students, and they didn't always like it, listen, don't preach to the professors at the seminary. Preach to real people with real problems. You think about that. Amen.
6: Thanks, Steve. As you may know, we've been exploring the lies of guilt, shame, fear, and regret, the subject of Steve's new book. And this week, we're looking at these specific lies. You're not good enough, and you don't know enough. Have you confronted those thoughts before? If so, then be sure to join us all this week. So if I were to say, the kindness of Jesus heals our sin, shame, and weakness, you would say, but of course. But how does that process actually work? Well, we spoke about that recently with author Scott Sauls on Steve Brown, Etc. 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And before you go, if you've been blessed by the work of Key Life, would you help share that blessing with others by giving as generously as you're able? 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
1: Gary, my wife and I are both active duty Marines, and we've spent a lot of time away from each other. How do we prepare ourselves when we know that one of us is going to be leaving soon?
2: I think one of the ways you prepare yourself for the separation is to talk with each other about some of the things that you really enjoyed during the time you were together, and then to ask the other person, what are some things I can do while you're away that would be helpful to you to have done while I'm gone? I think another factor is to say to them, how can we stay in touch while we're away? And the good news is, for example, the love languages can be spoken long distance by emails or phone calls or letters. But talking about that before you go can set the stage for your actually speaking love long distance.
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7: Hello and welcome to Joni Table Talk, the show where we bring you real conversations that matter. I'm your host, Joni Lamb. 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So pull up a chair, join us around the table, and let's dive right in. You know, sometimes your life can be turned upside down by the actions of others. Yet, when you surrender to the Lord and trust in Him, He can turn around those circumstances and bring you healing and freedom and destiny. You have to know that today. No one knows that better than today's guest. But first, join me on the table is April Simons, and we are doing a lady from the table.
8: We are, and we love this lady.
7: We do.
8: She's so sweet, and she's gone through so much. Yet devastation was not her destiny.
7: Love that. Kendra Kelly Dean. God can do that.
8: God can do that. And when you meet this guest, and I know that they will love her.
7: Because we all do.
8: There's no residue at all of what she went through. And she is honestly, most genuinely, one of the kindest people I've ever met.
7: Yes.
8: Most affirming, loving, and forgiving.
7: She gets the award in my book as the sweetest person that I know.
9: Agree.
7: She's probably back there going, I can't believe y'all are saying that. But it's true. She's my bestie. Okay, Anna Kendall.
10: I was going to say all of that.
7: You were?
10: Yes, that she is so sweet.
7: She is.
10: And we love her, and all that she's gone through has not changed that sweetness.
7: It hasn't changed
10: it, just deepened it.
7: That's true. And this is my other Cindy bestie. I have two bestie Cindys, and we love Cindy, don't we?
11: Yes, we do. And she is humble, and she is so godly and always uplifting.
7: Yes,
11: and
7: for sure.
11: She will, her story will touch their lives.
7: It really will. Well, many of you know her from her many appearances here at the table. She's been my bestie for over 35 years. Today, she's here to share her story with us. Please welcome my bestie, Cindy Murdoch. There she comes. There she comes. How many people have you watched walk in? And now you're walking in.
12: That was exciting.
7: You want to do it again? Or are you good?
12: I'm good, I guess, if y'all are good.
7: Okay, we're good. We're good. Well, you know, many times in life you will encounter the unexpected. Divorce, betrayal, deception. But nothing you encounter is too big for God. And Cindy experienced this truth firsthand. So, let's just go back. You raised a good little Baptist girl.
11: Mm-hmm. Yes.
7: Great mom and dad. Your dad is with the Lord. Your mom's still here.
11: Right. Yeah. You know, I was raised in a great family. I loved music. I loved biology. So I kind of wanted to go in the medical field, but I wanted to sing too, you know. And I remember giving my life to the Lord around 9 or 10, maybe years old, I really had given my life to the Lord. And so one day, my cousin asked me to go to a camp meeting, which I had never been to in my life, you know, out in the country. And
9: the funny part of this is it's going to be more of a Pentecostal.
13: Yeah, that's what I was about to say. Was
9: it, but she's going to... I think she might have had on like a little skirt or.
11: Oh, I was totally not dressed.
13: Like a UPC?
9: She had no
13: UPC
9: idea.
13: Like you?
11: I
13: think so.
11: I was totally dressed like a liberal Baptist girl. The makeup,
13: set
11: the earrings,
13: you were
11: all
13: set
11: of the short skirt, the
13: oh,
11: everything.
13: Yeah.
11: My cousin didn't tell me to dress different.
13: Yeah. You
11: know? But I went to that meeting and, wow, I experienced music I had never heard before like that. Mm-hmm. A band and preaching and the floors were like sawdust.
13: Yeah.
11: You know, it was out there.
9: You're dating yourself now, Cindy, talking about sawdust. That's kind of like, yeah.
11: It's like an brush arbor
13: kind of
11: meeting.
13: Arbor,
11: yeah,
13: right.
11: Yeah, which was totally new to me.
13: Mm-hmm.
11: But in that meeting, I had an encounter with God. Like I had never experienced in my life. I was 14 years old. And the Holy Spirit was made so real to me that it was absolutely life-changing from that moment on in my life. And there happened to be the band, the leader of the band was also the youth minister at that meeting. And apparently I had on an orange dress. And I caught his eye,
9: apparently.
13: Somehow. I don't think it was just the orange dress.
11: But you know, I was so hungry for the things of God, and I had been exposed to something, a realm in the spiritual realm I didn't even know existed.
14: It's funny because it didn't scare you? Because this was totally different.
11: No, it didn't scare me. It's like I was amazed that I saw people worshiping and singing and rejoicing and clapping and dancing. I mean, like, they were like crazy about God.
9: They were crazy about God. Well, you encountered the presence of God is what you encountered, and then you were filled with the Spirit.
11: Yes. Yeah.
9: And so it did transform your life, but there's somebody that noticed you that then would become a part of your life eventually.
11: He eventually, we wrote letters over a period of time.
9: That's what we used to do, folks. We didn't have cell phones.
11: There
9: we had
11: no
9: landlines,
11: cell phones.
9: So we'd write letters to
13: and
9: each other.
13: And put stamps on them and mail
9: put
13: them.
9: Put stamps
13: and envelope.
9: And we listened to Karen Carpenter sing, wait a minute, Mr. Postman.
11: And you did that. You waited for the postman. Because you waited for a reply letter to come eventually.
13: That's right.
11: So, I think the idea even that a preacher would be interested in me and my love for God, it was like then everything that I thought I wanted to be in life changed. It was like, God, whatever you have for me, that's what I want to be, whatever it is. And so
9: that's when you kind of did the whole surrender thing.
11: I did.
9: I mean,
11: it was
9: you
11: a
9: loved
11: total
9: God,
11: surrender.
9: But you just said, okay, God, what is it that you have for my life? Yeah.
11: Exactly.
9: I want to walk in that.
11: Exactly.
9: And that's all you have to do. Like you say, well, when do you do that? At, you know, as a teenager or 20s? No, and you can do it right now. You can just say, hey, you know I haven't been walking in your will for my life, but I'm ready to do that now. And it is called surrender and surrender your life, surrender your heart to God and say, Jesus, I need you today, and I want to get on that track. So everything changed and shifted.
11: Oh, everything. And when I would go to school, all I cared about was talking to my friends and my classmates about the Lord. That's like, it was just a burning desire in me for them to experience. To my cousins, I mean, it didn't matter who I could get a hold of to tell them, you know, about what had happened to me. And
13: what'd your family think?
11: Well, the interesting thing is my mom and dad did not understand my experience, but they loved what had happened to me.
13: Yes.
11: The girl, I was always a pretty good girl, but they saw something in me so different.
13: Mm-hmm.
11: So I was sharing scriptures with them, and I'd study every free minute I had. I'd be studying the Bible. And so what happened with my mom and dad then is they wanted what I had.
9: Mm-hmm. They loved the fruit.
11: They loved the fruit of the Spirit.
9: Right.
11: And so my mom and dad began to seek the presence of the Holy Spirit in their life and the baptism of the Holy Spirit, and their life was totally changed.
9: And their life was totally changed. Okay, so get us to the guy. What happened?
11: Okay, so we wrote letters for a couple years.
9: Yeah.
11: You know, writing back and forth. I saw him a time or two, not a lot, you know, and he just, he wanted to marry me, and I was very young, and my mom and dad struggled a little bit with that, but it was like they were so thrilled that I, my love for God, my passion for God, and that I would be going into ministry, they allowed it for me to marry young. So I married young, moved away to a whole nother state.
14: Wow.
11: And we married. And he was
9: went straight into ministry.
11: Straight into ministry. He was a youth pastor.
9: Into singing.
11: And so my love for singing, that began to open up for me in the church.
9: Yeah.
11: And I just loved teaching. I taught the kids ministry. I was a part of the choir. We were just consumed in ministry. That's what we did.
14: Yeah.
11: And then the Lord opened an opportunity. We began to be pioneers of Christian television right there in the tri-state area, and there was no Christian television in that area.
9: And you got pregnant with John David.
11: And I got pregnant with
9: John David. That's when I met her, folks. I was only 19 years old, and you were pregnant with John David, I remember.
14: John David. Yeah. Where did y'all meet?
11: Well, Marcus used to do revivals at the church.
14: Oh,
11: he would come and do, like, they'd go on for weeks sometimes.
9: Yeah, yeah. Mm-hmm.
11: And
9: he brought me to meet these worshiping people up there in the tri-state area.
11: And I remember he told me.
9: Yeah, he told me, he said, there's just one girl I know you're really going to like her.
14: Oh, my goodness.
9: And it would be Cindy. Yeah.
11: And Joni and I just hit it off.
9: We made chili the first night. Cindy was making chili. I remember. It's
11: holding
9: funny how you remember all the
11: chili
9: details. Yeah. Okay, so life seemed good. You got pregnant twice.
11: Yeah.
9: And you're doing Christian television.
11: We did Christian television.
9: You're the church.
11: You're singing. The church was growing amazingly in the community. Singing. We had a school, K through 12, at the ministry there. We were starting a little Bible college.
14: Wow.
11: We would travel and sing as well. So it was like life just was incredible, and God was doing so much, but I was learning so much about the presence of God and being in the presence of God in worship that was life-changing for me. And I know why, because things started not adding up in the marriage. You know, you just kind of know when things aren't right.
14: Yeah.
11: And
9: you felt like you were losing the intimacy. There really wasn't the intimacy.
11: Right.
9: He was gone a lot.
11: Yes.
9: He was busy traveling.
11: Yes. Yes.
9: You're taking care of the boys.
11: Mm-hmm. And I loved being a mom.
9: Yeah.
11: Oh my goodness.
9: She would have had 20 kids, folks.
11: Let me
9: just tell you, she would have. So you're doing all of that, but you're missing a very important part of the marriage.
11: Yeah.
9: And it's like, you know something's up, but you don't know what it is.
11: Yeah.
9: You can't figure it out.
15: It's just
9: like
15: a little rumbling there.
11: Yeah, and I kind of had some ideas of what I thought, but I never could put my finger on it totally. Right. And so some time went by, a lot of time went by, and I kept trying to fix it. And I remember times I cried. I brought the Bible today, y'all. That was the very Bible. It's even hardback.
9: Well, turn it around and look at all the, colored in all.
11: That's
9: a marked-up Bible.
11: This is what, this Bible was the one that when I tried to fix the marriage and couldn't, all I knew to do was go to this.
14: Yeah. Mm-hmm.
11: And I would read scriptures, and I would literally lay in the floor and cry in the carpet in the bedroom and just say, God, help me. I don't know how to fix this marriage.
14: Yeah.
11: I don't know what to do. Because the more I tried to fix it, the worse it got.
9: And you thought there was probably that he was in another relationship.
11: Right. I did. I felt pretty sure. Mm. And so one time in my crying out, the Lord, I felt like the Holy Spirit said to me, zip it, Cindy. Mm. Just zip it. Stop fighting, trying to fix it, and just leave it with me.
14: Wow.
11: And so and that was when also the scripture in Hosea came where the Lord said to Israel, I will be your Isha. I will be mm-hmm. your husband. I will mm-hmm. be your provider. I will be your source.
15: Right. Yeah.
11: And so that's when I really started to look to God for my joy and my fulfillment and my completion. And then some time passed, and
9: You're in the middle, by the way. We had Charlotte Gamble on, and she said, "You know, it's the hardest when you're in the middle."
11: Oh my goodness! Yes.
9: You're not the start. You're not the end. You are in the middle of the storm.
15: Yes.
9: And some of you are like in the middle right now, and you could have given up. And there were times that you felt like giving up.
11: Oh, there were.

0: times and was sent to prison. And it devastated the community. It devastated us. And
1: you really wondered, I mean, there are women watching right now that you can relate to what Cindy's saying, where you didn't know how or what you were going to do. Because, I mean,
0: I had no idea.
1: Like, how are you going to survive?
0: I held on to the last thread, really.
1: You found out there were taxes.
0: Yes.
1: That hadn't been paid. Yeah. There was a money situation. Mm-hmm. And all of a sudden, all that's falling on you, along with raising these two boys mm-hmm. alone.
0: Mm-hmm. Yeah.
1: And so what did you do?
0: Well, I remember very vividly, it's like I can see it, when the verdict was given. And I fell on the, after I walked out of the courtroom, I fell on the floor. And I wailed because it was like, wow, God, this is really happening. Yeah, like, this is crazy. Because you believe and you believe and you believe, and it doesn't always turn out like you believe. Right. You know, you hold on. And I fell on the floor and I wailed. And I wailed, and I felt like the Spirit of the Lord said to me, Cindy, I still have purpose and plan for your life. And so I got up off the floor, and it was like, okay, God. And a strength, it was like a supernatural strength came over me and over the boys. And God just showed himself so mighty.
1: Yeah.
0: So mighty. And the importance of people in our lives that that are friends, that are there, that are strength. And and Joni circled back around in my life, because there had been some years we didn't have a lot of time together, and she would call and encourage me, and other people called and encouraged me. And God sent business people that just took care of financial situations that there was
1: supernatural. The taxes were taken care of.
0: Totally.
1: I mean, God spoke to someone to take care of that for her. I mean,
0: totally
1: literally that when they talk about the, you know, the lilies of the field, and, you know, they don't toil or spin. God will supply the need that you have, even when it looks impossible, and you didn't know what you were going to do for money or finances
0: raising
1: the boys. And
0: I didn't. And the Lord gave me in Hebrews 13, verse 5, and I love it in the Amplified, because it says here, and this is what I held on to. The Lord said, I will not in any way fail you, nor give you up, nor leave you without support. Mm. Then it says, I will not. It's like the Lord was saying, listen to
1: me. Are you getting this?
0: I will not in any degree leave you helpless, nor forsake, nor let you down. I won't even relax my hold on you. Assuredly not. Hmm. And I took comfort in that. The scripture says, then take comfort and be encouraged and confidently and boldly say, the Lord is my helper. Mm-hmm. And I held on to that, and I held on to that. And God just continued to make a way, and open up doors. Mm-hmm. And I knew to do with my sons is speak strength into them, to be that. I felt like I had to be an example to them that God loves them, and people make decisions that can change your life forever the way you know it.
1: Yeah. Right.
2: Right.
0: But the beautiful part is when it changes, it's like an amazing, just like a Job story in a way, when some people say, this person made a decision, I've lost everything. Mm-hmm. I lost everything I knew. All that we had built for about 27 years, I no longer had that. Mm-hmm. But everything that I did through those years, it was like a learning ground and a preparation for what God was about to do in my life in a whole nother realm.
1: Right.
2: Mm-hmm. Yeah.
1: So the door opened for you to actually come to Dallas-Fort Worth area to lead worship.
0: Yes.
1: And, of course, you and I had already reconnected. You had come for a Refreshing Times conference. We did a conference every year. Mm-hmm. Kendra remembers that.
3: I remember that. Yeah. I remember meeting Cindy for the very first time.
1: Yeah, really?
3: And I liked her. Oh. Yeah.

0: She would come to sing with us.
1: Yes. She, I would sing Great is Thy Faithfulness.
2: That's right.
3: Yes, Great is Thy Faithfulness.
2: I love that song.
3: And so you moved here, and then the Lord began to open the door. I was doing a show with me, mm-hmm. and then I started doing a show with all my friends, because I love all y'all so much. And
2: I love you.
3: And then she joined me on the table. She became a Daystar singer.
2: Mm-hmm. Yeah.
3: And who could have imagined the very next thing that would happen?
1: Yeah, then
3: what happened? Tell us about this, because yes. Your name is not the same.
1: No.
3: Your last name's not the same.
1: My name has changed.
3: Yeah. How many years ago did it change?
1: Wow. Is it 15 and almost a half
2: years ago.
3: 15 years ago.
1: You know, it's like least when you would least expect. Uh-huh. A prince comes riding in on a Harley.
2: I remember.
3: You get that on the Harley, folks, on the Harley.
1: The least time that I would even suspect it, this God just put this man in my life named David that absolutely made me feel like a queen.
3: I was going to say that absolutely adores every part of you from the head to toe.
1: And 15 and a half years later still does.
3: Yeah. Still does.
1: Just adored me, honored me, respected me, loved the God in me. Mm-hmm. Wow. He just whisked me off my feet and we married and God is blessed.
3: You had a blended family?
1: We have a blended family.
3: And that wasn't always easy early on.
1: Early on, no. No, yeah. And that's...
3: Because I just want to... I mean, I don't want to... Y'all, as you hear these stories, you think, oh, well, then that happened. I mean, there's stuff...
1: Yeah. We're trying to squeeze it all in.
3: We're trying to squeeze it all in. But step by step, God would lead you and guide you, direct you, give you favor.
1: Yeah.
3: And through prayer, God would turn situations around.
1: Oh, my goodness.
3: And like, I think about where you were, because I've known you through this whole process and where you are today.
1: And it is a process. Mm-hmm. It never was, you know, and some people may feel like, well, their life's not a happily ever after. Well, mine wasn't a happily ever after mm-hmm. at the time. Mm-hmm. But if we'll allow God to take, like you have mentioned, I think in your testimony, the ashes of our life and let beauty arise out of those, then you can see sometimes everything that happens in your life that God has allowed, it is for the future part of your life. And everything that I went through, I believe it was a part of making me who I am to be able to be where I am.
3: And, you know, there were years that you were by yourself with the boys, raising the boys.
1: Yes.
3: And you had to trust God, and God would supernaturally provide. You would tell me sometimes doors would open for ministry.
1: Oh, my goodness.
3: And you begin to travel, some like with Dr. Morris Cirillo.
1: Yeah.
3: And you and Earl would sing More Than Wonderful, like Sandy Patty. Oh, it would
1: and
3: be
1: I've
3: so
1: just
3: good.
1: Seen Jesus.
3: Yeah, and I've just seen Jesus. Yes, for sure. But what would you say, Cindy, to people who like are in the middle right now? Maybe they've gone through a divorce, or maybe they've lost a loved one, or maybe they don't know what's going to happen tomorrow. Would you just look in the camera and encourage them?
1: What I would like to say to you today is that if you feel like there is no hope, if you feel like you don't even see any way there could be hope, I have been there, and I understand those years of tears and wondering, God, what in the world can you do with my life? I want to encourage you, just like I read in Hebrews 13, verse 5, God will not let go of you. Mm-hmm. He will not abandon you. He will be there for you. And if you will just allow that and trust that, trust his love, I can promise you, he will make a way where there seems to be no way. He will bring hope and he will restore joy. I didn't know if I'd ever laugh again. I had cried so many tears. And those years of it just being the boys and I didn't know what my future held or what it would even look like. I would have never dreamed. It's beyond my dreams what I'm doing today in this life. Beyond what I could have dreamed. Reaching millions of people through this platform, I would have never thought that would have happened. So if I can encourage you, whatever it is that you're going through, hold on, because he is holding on to you. Amen. I just want to say, it's almost like a child grabbing a hold of a parent when they're in a time of being afraid, and that little child is holding on to the mommy or daddy's leg because they feel like that's safe. Just hold on to God, because he will not let go of you. He loves you.
3: So good, Cindy.
4: So good. I appreciate that you have taken those times of your life and have grown into the woman that you are today, because you really do make a difference. And your testimony definitely provides that hope, but that God will always take care. Mm-hmm. We may not know how,
1: right?
4: But he does.
5: For sure. Mm-hmm. Anna Quick.
6: You know, I would just say again to that song, something beautiful, something good. Yeah. All my confusion, he understood.
1: Yes.
6: All I had to offer him was brokenness and strife.
1: Yes.
6: And he made something beautiful out of your life.
5: So good. Kendra.
7: Yeah, and I just want to acknowledge, because we didn't yet, it was a journey of forgiveness.
1: Yeah.
7: You had a lot of people that you had to forgive and then bless throughout that. And had you not do that, I mean, I feel like that would have been a big step in the surrender moment of what God could complete and bring you to today in your life. And that's just one of the things that I love about you, how you're so transparent about it.
1: Forgiveness was a key. Mm-hmm. And then moving to the place where you can bless.
5: And a process. It was an overnight.
1: Long process.
5: Sometimes you gritted teeth, you're like, okay, God,
1: do I really?
5: I don't know. Yeah. But yes, I know I need to. April?
8: I appreciate that you didn't get stuck in a moment, because you were discouraged, but you weren't defeated, and you just fought through. That's such a lesson, teaches me to keep on fighting.
1: Yeah.
5: Amen. So good.
1: So good.
3: Cindy, thank you for sharing your story. I know it's encouraged so many people, and you are a light in the world that shines the love of Jesus, and we love that about you. Well, we are out of time. I want you to remember that God has plans for your life. That's my favorite scripture, Jeremiah 29:11. But you don't understand that God is saying, I know the plans that I have for you, but Israel is being taken captive in chains.
1: Mm-hmm. Yes.
3: At the time he's saying that. And so it makes it even more powerful that God's saying, yeah, you may be chained, you may be captive, you don't know how you're going to get out, you're stuck in the mud, but I have a plan for you. And I'm going to get you out of that if you'll trust me. And he will give you a hope in the future. It only takes you surrendering to his will to walk in that destiny. If you're watching and you need the Lord to do this in your life, what he did for Cindy, what he did for all of us at the table, then all you have to do is just pray that simple prayer. Jesus, I need you. Come into my heart right now, God. I want to give you an opportunity to do something that I've never done before, and that is receive you into my heart. And I just thank you for that right now in Jesus' name. And if you did that, if you prayed that prayer, it's a new start. Yes. 1 John 1:9 says, if we confess our sins, he is faithful and just to forgive us of all of our sins. Everybody say that. All of our sins. So you can be free today. Yes. I do want to thank Cindy for sharing her story with us. For more on her and her husband David's work, you can visit them online at cindymurdoch.com. And as always, let us know how today's Table Talks touched your life. You can leave us a comment. We always love hearing from all of you. Thank you so much for watching. Thank you for those of you that stepped out and said, you know what, I'm going to pray that prayer. Hey, it's not over, and it's no accident that you're watching the show today. We love you. We'll see you next time. Bye-bye for today.
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17: Welcome to Healing Time. If you're a parent or a grandparent, today's conversation is especially for you. We all want to raise godly kids, but the truth is, we can't control the outcome. And that's what we're going to talk about today, and we'll be right back. Well, I hope you are ready to engage in a very interesting topic. You know, a lot of times you go to church and you hear sermon after sermon after sermon, but you're like, it's not scratching an itch that I'm dealing with. Well, today we want to go to one of those niches and scratch that itch, and that is on parenting. Now, I'm a psychologist, and for decades I've been dealing with people and families and parents. And one of the questions that comes up all the time is, Dr. Weiss, how do you raise godly kids? Now, the short answer is, you can't. Now, I know right now you're like, what do you mean, Dr. Weiss? What I mean is, when it comes to raising children, there are no guaranteed outcomes. And the reason I said that so dramatically is because so many Christian parents and grandparents have these ideas that if I do X, I'm guaranteed a Christian kid. And there is no guarantees. That is not possible that X equals Y, okay? There's no manual for parenting because every child is wired so differently. You would need a unique manual for each child, because of your gene pools, your personalities, your place in time, your culture, your family traditions, all the things and variables that go into that. And I'm not even going to talk about how they're kind of wired in their personalities and the things that they like and things they're gifted at. The complicatedness of a human being can't be manualized. Okay? The Bible gives us principles to live our life and to love the Lord God with all of our heart. But you become the expert on your child or your grandchild. And I say grandchild because so many of us are grandparents and we are involved. And what we do has an influence, okay? And what works for one child, you learn after having two children, does not work for the next child. So you can't have a manual that says, do A and you'll always get B. You can be a godly influence on your children and give them a healthy environment. But every child has their own free will. And no parent likes to hear that. No parent likes to go through Romans chapter 1 and read how someone can change their mind about God. And if you've ever raised a toddler, you know that you don't have to teach them to sin. You don't have to teach them to say no. You don't have to teach them to be stubborn. You don't have to, it seems like it just happens because sinful human nature is resistant and sometimes violently so, even at little guy and little gal ages, okay? So instead of me preaching at you about how to raise godly kids, I really want to have a conversation about creating the healthy soil for your children. And that's a big difference, because there is a big difference between seed and soil. The seed is something that God gives to you in the form of a child, but their free will is inside of them. That's the seed. You are not the seed. You can water the seed. You can be the soil for the seed. You are only the soil. You are not the seed. And to be really clear about that, because some parents really get confused about, if I do this, I'm going to get this, okay? And God hasn't promised you Christian kids. He's promised you children, maybe, and if he's given you them, but he hasn't promised you Christian kids, because they have to decide that themselves. Now, kids are like sponges. You know that. They're watching everything you do. Children's brains are equipped with almost mirror neurons, which help them learn by watching and mimicking. So if you have a cork, they're going to pick some of that up, okay? And these neurons fire not just when a child does something, but also when they observe someone else doing it. They see someone eating a certain way, and so they do that. They see someone, you know, watching excessive amounts of entertainment, so they do that. They see someone cleaning their room, and so they might be inclined to clean their room. Children can detect and mirror parental stress, how you deal with your stress, your amount of fear that you speak and behave in, or the amount of peace that you express through your facial expressions, through your voice, through your tone, through your body language. And they can recognize this stuff even before they can language back to you what they're seeing. And what they observe in you affects their behaviors, their attitudes, their social skills, their learning skills, their emotional regulation, how well they are able to regulate, identify their feelings, even how they see the world as an adventure or something to be afraid of. A Barna study showed that 83% of parents believe they're responsible for their child's spiritual formation, but less than 20% of children regularly see their parents pray or read the Bible. Now, you take those two statistics alongside of each other and you go, something's incongruent. If you are not a praying parent, you're not going to infuse prayer into your children. Even if you do it, you know, kind of with them, you're not going to show them that you are a praying being. How often are you in the Word of God? And seriously, this is a serious question as a parent. And I know you can get busy. I've raised children. I have grandchildren. I've had businesses and all kinds of things in my life. But I'm in the Word of God every day. Okay, I pray every day. I don't miss it because I don't want to miss him. Because he's a person to me. He's not an it to me. But see, if you're not in the Word of God, if you're not praying, then if your kids don't catch you periodically with Jesus, what are they actually seeing? Because they catch you watching TV. They catch you doing other things. And also, what kind of fruit are your kids eating from you? Galatians 5, 22 and 23, but the fruit of the Spirit is love, joy, peace, forbearance, or what we call long-suffering, kindness, goodness, faithfulness, gentleness, and self-control. Against such things, there's no law. How do you treat your spouse on a long day that's hard? What behaviors are you modeling for your children? What about forgiveness, repentance? When was the last time you said, I'm wrong and I'm sorry? I need you to forgive me. They watch all of these things, how we serve in our church, how we serve in our community, how we handle conflict, how we do our anger, how we exercise or we eat ourselves into oblivion, okay? How we live in fear or faith, all these things your children are watching. So stay with us as we continue to have a conversation about the soil of being a parent or a grandparent. Parenting the child that challenges you and the other one, whether you're a parent or a grandparent, you're going to want to watch this together or get a group of parents or grandparents together. Watch this, laugh together, but learn a lot. Go to daystar.com/healingtime. Get it today. Do a group together. Play and laugh. We love you. Call the number 1-800-329-0029, and you are going to be a much better parent or grandparent. Now, we're going to continue this conversation on parenting. And in the first segment, we talked about you personally are the soil. So evaluate your walk with the Lord, your behavior, the things you do, the things you're role modeling, because parenting is caught more than taught to your children, and how you respond is really important. But another thing that's so important to your children is your relationships. And the most important relationship that they see you interact with is your marriage. Okay? Your marriage is the first classroom for love, respect, understanding intimacy, understanding roles, understanding conflict management, understanding anger, emotional regulation, discipline or the lack of it, self-control or the lack of it. See, your marriage to these little people is the movie of life. They watch it more than anything else in their entire existence from 0 to 18. Okay? This is their classroom. A study by the University of Denver found that the emotional climate in a marriage, get this, predicts a child's future relational health more than any other single factor. So if you want to raise godly kids, you have to have a soil in your marriage that can be duplicated. And if duplicated, it would be healthy. So let's reflect on what your children are observing in your marriage. Do they see a monarchy where one person rules another person? Or do they see a kind of collaborative relationship? Do they see submitting one to another? Do they see democracy? How do they see decisions being made? Do they see it done in a spiritual way or in a secular way where one person dominates another person? Do they see addictions? Now, here you need to be honest. Is drinking, social media, being on your cell phone, television, lying, manipulation, pornography, are any of these kind of addictions, work addiction, are these part of your life? Because they are in your marriage and they're in your life. That is the soil in which your children are growing up in. If you have an addiction to anything, you stay spiritually and emotionally immature. Even if that addiction is carbohydrates, even if it's caffeine, even if it's whatever you might think is benign, you stay immature. So now you're immature as a person, which is your first soil, and you're also immature in your marriage, which is your second primary soil that you're putting your children in. So if you or your spouse has an addiction, I would say you definitely want to get rid of that. And you can go to our website. You can download Recovery for Everyone. That's free. Okay. As a download, you can get that. But you want to do this as a parent. Okay. Are you and your spouse praying together? Do your children see you grab a hold of the Lord? Do they actually believe there's three people in your marriage? Or do they believe marriage is between a man and a woman instead of between God and a man and a woman, because they've never really seen you hang out with God? Okay, and I'm not talking about going to church. I'm talking about at home. Do they believe that the third person in the marriage actually exists in the house? Now, let's get practical. Are you going on dates? Do your children see you value your marriage? I often tell people, dating is cheaper than therapy. If you don't date, you will do therapy, because you didn't marry your spouse to pay bills and raise kids. You married your spouse to be lovers for life, not just husband and wife. And if that lovership isn't staying consistent in disciplines, affection, time together, time away from the children. You're showing your children a really poor model for marriage, okay? How is love being shown in words and in actions? Is praise consistent? Do they see you praising your spouse? Do they see you touching your spouse? Do they see you acknowledging the value that your spouse brings in taking care of the house, cooking, cleaning, working hard, bringing money, being creative and solving problems? Do they see how you manage conflict? Or when life comes hard, do they see how you run to the Lord and how you move spiritually toward each other? Do they see you manage a budget? Do they see you talking about investments? Do they see you talking about planning for the future? Do they see your attitudes towards debt? They do. And how is this impacting them? Again, your marriage is the template for so many things. And they will repeat many of these patterns. And the healthier your patterns are in your marriage, the healthier your parenting automatically is. Your marriage is a blueprint for your children's future relationships. A healthy, godly marriage is more likely to create a stable, loving environment for children to thrive. 1 Peter 3:7, husbands, in the same way, consider as you live with your wives and treat them with respect so that nothing will hinder your prayers. This is so important that our marriages are based on respect. Do I really value her or him? Do I see them as important? And do I make my children see my spouse is valuable? You know, I know in raising my children knew that dad had a certain thing that you just don't do. Every dad has that thing, you know, losing his tools, not cleaning your room, whatever. My thing was disrespecting your mom. Okay. Do your children know how valuable your wife is? Do they know how valuable your husband is to you? This kind of love and respect will also show up in the way your children can be taught to respect each other, respect each other's boundaries, respect each other's property, to know how to interact. Okay, again, parenting is caught. And one of the ways it's caught is in the reflection of your marriage relationship, how you interact when you're angry, when you're hungry, when you can't figure out where you are on a trip, how you respond to people betraying you, lying about you, how you respond to other Christians and non-believers, how if you actually witness to people or don't. Because if they never see you share the gospel, they think it's not something to be shared. But you share, you know, football scores, or you share recipes, but they don't see you share the gospel. Like, all of these things are factors in parenting. So the first soil we talked about is you personally, your own disciplines of reading, praying, seeking Lord, bearing fruit. The second is your marriage and how that works. And see, this is the soil that we're talking about. And as grandparents, everything we're talking about applies to you. Now, of course, as grandparents, we do expect you to be more fruitful as far as the fruit of the Spirit and to be more seasoned and mature, and so that they can see maybe the comparison between 30 or 40 years more of walking with the Lord. So stay with us.
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17: I'm so excited about this topic of being a parent or grandparent and how you can influence, how you can be the soil. So we talked about you as soil, your marriage as soil. Now I want to talk about your intentionality. Your intentionality towards your children is a huge factor in your parenting, okay? Because it shows respect, it shows value, and it's something that your kids are going to remember, okay? Now, let's walk through this. One of the things as you are relating to your children are what we call boundaries. Now, I think, especially as they get, you know, past toddler, one of the most important boundaries you're going to set for yourself, for your marriage, and for your children is boundaries around entertainment and screen time. What type is acceptable to you? What ratings are acceptable to you? And how much time is acceptable to be entertained by a screen or be disconnected from life? Because every minute on a screen is a minute inactive in reality, okay? Now, I'm not talking about people who do that for a living, for work, but I'm talking about when you have your family around you. How many of you have been in a restaurant and see a whole family of four or five and none of them are talking to each other? Okay, they're disconnected from real life. Now, the average teenager is spending over 7 hours a day on screens. And many children are exceeding recommended limitations to be watching screens, and it's creating all kinds of neurological and psychological issues for them. And there's whole studies on this. There's actually a study published in JAMA Pediatrics found that toddlers exposed to more than 4 hours of screen time per day show significant delays in communication and problem-solving skills, because communication and problem-solving skills happen in real time with real people, not by pushing buttons and changing colors. And I'm really scared that the modern Christian parent has become lazy. And here, we're in a restaurant, you're having some emotional issues, let me put a screen in front of you. Oh, you're at home, I need to get something done, let me put a screen in front of you. And because of your own self-absorption, you're letting the screen parent your children, and neurologically, they're being overstimulated to the point that really can hurt them. Another study from the CDC found that higher screen time is associated with increased anxiety and depression symptoms for every age group. So if you want your child to be depressed or anxious, put them in front of a screen. Have them watch movies. Have them watch shows on YouTube. Have them watch TikTok. And you're guaranteed to have more depressed and anxious children. And anxiety is a form of fear, and God hasn't given a spirit of fear, but power, love, and a sound mind. But you can't have a sound mind and watch a lot of screens, no matter what age you are. Pornography. The average age of exposure to pornography is trending towards 8 years old. So if you don't have porn blockers on your stuff, go to our website. There's a porn blocker there. Get it. You have to block pornography from adults and children. Now, and if you don't like to talk about sexuality with your children, somebody else will. And this is a real place where you as a parent need to step in, okay? What kind of movies do you show to them? What kind of movies do you watch that they see you watch? Okay, what kind of music are they hearing in your car? These have to do with boundaries, and this has to do with intentionality. Do you read the scripture to them? Do they hear the scripture? Because you can just play it on your Bible app, right? How often are you praying with them? And I'm not talking about like, you know, thank you for this day, thank you for dinner. I don't count dinner prayers as praying with your kids. I think that's a great thing. But it's not what's on your heart today. Let's go to the Father who lives in this house. Because there's your dad, and then there's the Father. And the Father needs to hear you today. Do you give them opportunities to serve? And not just at home, which chores are really good for children. I'm a psychologist, I'm telling you, give your children chores. Without chores, you are setting them up for failure, okay? Because work is part of life. Mankind was made to work. So it's okay, I'm not talking about abuse. I'm talking about give them, let them clean the room. If you want to pay them if they earn it, okay? And then teach them how to serve in church. My kids were little. They were making sandwiches because it's the only thing they could do that little. But I wanted them to understand church is serving, okay? You don't want your children to see church as a sitting thing of entertainment. It's a place you show up to do as well as to hear. Your kids need to see that they have a place that they can serve, that they have value in serving. It's just so important that you give them that servant attitude. You know, are you affirming of their gifts? Because their gifts are different than your gifts most of the time. Sometimes you get really blessed to have a kid who has your gift, and you can really help them there. But if you don't have their gift, you know, then find someone who does have their gift, help them. Talk about their calling, talk about their uniqueness. Creating that soil for godly kids involves tending to our own spiritual health, nurturing our marriages, and being intentional with our children. Now, we cannot control outcome. Please hear Dr. Weiss. You don't get to control what they become, okay? Proverbs 22:6 tells us to train up a child in the way he should go, and when he is old, he will not depart from it. And that's a principle. It's not a guarantee, okay? We want our children all to follow the Lord, and I want all of our children to do that. But what we can do, what we can promise to ourselves, what we can promise to the Lord, what we can promise to our children is to be godly soil, to be that patient, that gentle, the one who takes, you know what? This is getting too intense. Tomorrow we'll talk about this. I'm going to go talk to the Father about the consequence for this behavior. I'm going to talk to the Father. You should go talk to the Father. And tomorrow we'll have a conversation. Let your kids know that you talk to the Father. Let them know that Jesus is part of our lives together, okay? Now, there are resources for parenting. Definitely, the parenting the child that challenges you and the other one, you want to get that. That is so full of information on how your child is either internally motivated, externally motivated. If you are having a conversation with your child and know it's the beginning of a conversation, you have an internally motivated child, okay? They're not rebellious. You need to learn how to manage them. If you do have a prodigal, you're a grandparent or parent and your child has just gone totally off, get the prodigal parent process. It'll help you heal so that you can walk through that process with your spouse, because so many parents can get stuck there. Now, make sure that you follow us on Instagram at Dr. Doug Weiss. You subscribe to the YouTube channels at Dr. Doug Weiss and at Healing Time Ministries. 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Listen, parenting is not always fun, but it is the biggest blessing, and any of us who've done it as parents or as grandparents, it is a blessing to be a parent. But you need to be good soil for yourself, good soil in your marriage. You need to be intentional. There's so much more we could talk about this. But please stay with us. We continue all these topics on Healing Times. Go to the website, explore around there. I hope you're enjoying today's episode. But before we finish, I want to tell you about Jesus and how simple it is to make the most important decision of your life. If you've walked away from him, or you've never made him Lord of your life, you can do that right now. Just repeat this prayer with me out loud. Say, Jesus, forgive me of my sins. I repent. I accept your blood as full payment. I ask you to come into my heart, be Lord of my life, and guide me from this day forward. In Jesus' name, amen. Now, if you prayed that prayer in your heart, your mind, your words, he's heard you and he loves you. We want to send you a special book, the book of John. 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Listen, we love you. Welcome home. You may not be able to control your child or your grandchild's choices, but you can control the environment that you give to them. So let's commit to being the kind of soil where God's word can flourish, starting with our own hearts, our own marriages, and our intentionality as parents. And until next time, share Jesus, really share Jesus with somebody.
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0: Hi, I'm John Erickson Todd, and sometimes we forget who we are, especially when we are sad or drifting off into discouragement. It's true of me. I can so easily allow my emotions to lead me down that dark, grim road to self-pity simply by forgetting who I am. A few weeks ago, I experienced this on a rainy Saturday afternoon. While my husband was taking a nap, I was at my computer doing odds and ends, and suddenly my computer froze, and I could not do a thing about it. Even with my voice activation, remember my hands don't work, I can't use a keyboard, I use voice activation, and even that didn't work. Could not wake up Ken, and so there I sat. I mean, I couldn't even move away from my computer because a tray table blocked my way. And again, I did not want to call out for Ken. So I'm sitting there looking at the rain outside, and I begin feeling sorry for myself. Woe is me. My hands don't work. My computer doesn't even work. My spirits began to feel as damp as the rainy afternoon. And yep, feelings of self-pity began to lead me down that dark road, the one I've been on many times, which is why, after a few minutes of that, I said to myself, wait a minute. I recognize this. I know where this is going. My feelings are trying to lead me, and I don't want to go there. I've been there. It's awful. And so even though my feelings were dragging me one way, my spirit rallied and started pulling me the other way. And I found myself praying, oh, Jesus, my spirit is so willing here, but my flesh is so weak. Please help me, this child of yours. You purchased me with the price of your blood, and that includes all of me, even my emotions. And today, this Saturday afternoon, in the rain, I've got every reason to hope. I'm a citizen of the heavenly kingdom. I'm a new creation in Christ. The Holy Spirit dwells within me. I'm a co-heir with Jesus. And what I do at this moment, right now, at this frozen computer, it's going to count for all of eternity. So rescue me from my feelings. Please rescue me from myself. I went on that way, reminding myself of things I know to be true. And you know what? The computer may have crashed, the tray table may have hemmed me in, the rain may have been pouring outside, but on the inside of my heart, my spirit was rising. It was coming up. I was coming up out of that miry pit. It's like God gave me spoonfuls of grace with every proclamation I made of who I am. I was not about to forget who I am, and in a short time, the self-pity vanished. So if today you are feeling out of focus spiritually, please remember this. You are a co-heir with Christ, and one day, all your labors will be rewarded. You are the bride of Christ, and one day His joy is going to so flood your heart, you won't be able to stop the overflow. You'll be happily carried along on a wild and wonderful current of impossible pleasure. You're a citizen of heaven, and one day, there will be no more self-pity, no sadness, no sin. You'll be completely enveloped in the love of God, so sweet and delightful that you're going to jump up and down and say, my goodness, I knew it was this good, but not this good. Friend, that's your destiny. So please, if you are feeling low and down today, remember who you are and where you are heading.
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3: 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We've been teaching on the subject titled Worship. Jesus prayed that God's will be done on earth as is in heaven. The study of the book of Revelation reveals several instances of heavenly worship. Revelation chapter 4 says that the four beasts and 24 elders around the throne of God do not stop day and night to give glory, honor, and thanks. That's what they do repeatedly, reverberating praise to the living God. Let's begin today's broadcast from Revelation chapter 4. We read verses 8 to 11. And the four beasts had each of them six wings about him, and they were full of eyes within, and they rest not day and night, saying, Holy, holy, holy, Lord God Almighty, which was and is to come. And when those beasts give glory and honor and thanks to him that sat on the throne, who lives forever and ever, the 24 elders fall down before him that sat on the throne, and they worship him that lives forever and ever. They cast their crowns before the throne and say, You are holy, O God, to receive glory and honor and power. For you have created all things, and for your pleasure they are and were created. Notice that verse 11 says, God created all things, and for his pleasure they are and were created. If we're created for his pleasure, it means we are created to worship him. He's always worthy of our praise and worship. In Acts chapter 4, after the apostles Peter and John were beaten and commanded not to preach anymore in the name of Jesus, they went back to their own company, the other disciples and apostles, to relate what had happened to them. After that, they all lifted their voices in one accord. Now, think about the agony of heart and the stress they were going through. Yet they started their prayer session with the worship of the living God. Acts chapter 4 verse 23. And being let go, they went to their own company and reported all that the chief priests and elders had said unto them. And when they heard that, they lifted up their voice to God with one accord and said, Lord, thou art God, which has made heaven and earth, the sea, and all that are in them, who by the mouth of your servant David has said, Why did the heathen rage and the people imagine vain things? You will notice that before presenting their heartfelt need and troubles to God, they first worshiped him. They recognized him as God who's almighty, who's able to do all things. They never forgot the pattern taught to them by the Lord Jesus when they asked him to teach them how to pray. Jesus started by worshiping God. He said, Our Father, who art in heaven, hallowed be your name. Your kingdom come. Your will be done on earth as it is in heaven. Many of us rush to pray because we are so weighed down by our problems, not knowing that it is in the worship of God that our problems are solved. one of our church members came for counseling a couple of days ago. After explaining their situation and that they had done all they knew to do, but nothing changed, I told them that if all they knew to do was enough to change things for them, things would have changed by now. I advised them to switch over to praise and worship. Lift your hands several times during the day and glorify God. Thank Jesus. Tell him how big he is and how mighty he is. Tell him that he's merciful, he's compassionate, he's full of glory. Practice what David wrote in Psalm 103 verses 1 to 5. There David was charging his soul and demanding it to bless the Lord. You see, spiritual truths don't come naturally to us because we live in the flesh. The flesh wants to do natural things, not spiritual things. We have to make ourselves and force our bodies to engage in spiritual things, such as worshiping God, praying, walking in love, and the list goes on and on. I gave the analogy at church one time that someone may have just come back from work and very tired, yet they can sit in front of a TV watching a three-hour movie on Netflix, wide awake and fully alive. The moment they pick the Bible to read or to pray, within a few minutes, sleep comes from nowhere, actually from the devil. We have to make ourselves do spiritual things, what I'm trying to say. You have to make yourself lift your hands and worship God. Jesus said that God is spirit, and they that worship God must do so in spirit and truth. Listen to the conclusion of that sentence. Jesus said, "For the Father seeketh such to worship him." Glory to God. Such who will worship him in spirit and in truth. The Father is seeking a worshiper. The word seek also means to crave. The Father is craving worshipers who will worship him in spirit and truth. The Father delights in true worship. And when we worship him in spirit and truth, his goodness manifests in our lives. Now, I want us to explore the benefits of worshiping God. This discussion can also be described as, why do we worship? The first point I would like to make under this is that we are not worshiping God to get things from him, but because he's God Almighty, the maker of all things, the one who reconciled us back to himself through his son Jesus. This reason for worshiping God is seen everywhere in the Bible, especially in the New Testament. As I mentioned on the previous broadcast, the more the four beasts and the 24 elders around the holy throne of God bow to worship God, casting their crowns, the more they get a new revelation of God's almightiness, the maker of all things, who is worthy of praise and glory. The same will be true for you and for me. The more we practice the art of worship, the more we see a new side of God that we have never seen, a new side of his goodness, grace, mercy, and almightiness. When we worship the Father and the Son Jesus, the precious Lamb of God, we are allowing the will of God to be done on earth as it is in heaven, according to Matthew 6 verse 10. We are allowing his will to be done in us and through us. You will notice that evil thoughts do not persist when you're worshiping God. You don't feel the urge to sin when you're worshiping God. Your gaze and focus are on heaven during the time of worship. You may be able to pray mindlessly, but it is impossible to worship God mindlessly. Another reason why we worship God is to thank him and praise him for what he has done for us in Christ Jesus. Someone may ask me, what has God done for us in Christ? The answer is simple. Everything. The first is salvation, where eternal life comes on the inside of us, such that today, if you were to die, you do not go to hell, but go straight to the presence of Jesus Friends, if this was the only thing God ever did for us, it would be enough. But bless God, he added so many benefits in Christ to eternal life he gave us. 2 Peter chapter 1, verses 3 and 4. According as his divine power has given unto us all things that pertain unto life and godliness, through the knowledge of him that hath called us to glory and virtue, whereby are given unto us exceeding great and precious promises, that by these promises you and I might be partakers of God's divine nature, having escaped the corruption that is in the world through lust. In addition to salvation and eternal life, becoming members of a family of God, he also gave us all things that pertain to life and godliness. In addition, he also gave us exceeding great and precious promises that made us become the partakers of God's own divine nature. I'm not making this up. The Bible says so. We just read in 2 Peter chapter 1, verses 3 and 4, that we are partakers of God's own divine nature. Glory be to God for that. Again, in addition to eternal life and being members of the family of God, Psalm 103 verses 1 to 5 gives us a list of additional benefits. Let's go to it. It says, "Bless the Lord, O my soul, and all that is within me, bless his holy name. Bless the Lord, O my soul, and forget not all his benefits. Who forgives all your iniquities, who heals all your diseases, who redeems your life from destruction, who crowns you with loving kindness and tender mercies, who satisfies your mouth with good things so that your youth is renewed like the eagles." Any message of the gospel preached without these benefits added is incomplete. God added that. Why take them out? When you and I meditate on these divine blessings that we've been given in Christ, we can but praise, worship, and thank our Father who made all of these possible. I want you to take a look at your life right now. No matter the troubles you have been or are having right now, if you think deeply, you will see that God has done a lot for you. Like I said before on this broadcast, God doesn't want us to be a cup half-filled people, but worshipers and praisers of God. Another thing he did for us in Christ is recorded in Ephesians chapter 1 and verse 3. It says, "Blessed be the God and Father of our Lord Jesus Christ, who has blessed us with all spiritual blessings in heavenly places in Christ." How many spiritual blessings? All of them. Not one is left out. My friends, rather than focusing on your problems and what the devil is doing, shift your gaze and focus on what God has already done for you. He has indeed done so much for us. Let's rejoice in the things he has done for us, and praise and worship will rise from our hearts, through our lips, to our Father God, who loves us so much and has done all these great things for us. Praise the Lord. Until next time when I come back to be with you, may God's riches and best be yours.
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1: Are you tired of taking flack for your faith? 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
0: I'm Dave Drewy, and this is Living on the Edge with Chip Ingram. In the series we've just begun called Building Authentic Community, How to Lift Up Those You Love, Chip tackles what to do when a friend's faith isn't just discouraged, but genuinely under attack. Chip takes us back to his own freshman year of college, when a professor made it his mission, week after week, to dismantle his brand new faith, and shows us the Apostle Paul's four-part game plan from 1 Thessalonians chapter 2 for getting back on solid ground. Here's Chip with today's message titled, How to Lift Up Those Who Are Down.
2: I'll never forget the first day of Sociology 101. I was 18 years old. I had just become a Christian about 7 or 8 months before. I had never opened a Bible in my life until I was 18, and so I've been reading it now about 6 or 7 months. I was overwhelmed with what I was learning. I had zeal. I was excited. The thought of forgiveness and peace and purpose. I was a zealous, brand new, whistling in the hall Christian. And then I went to sociology class. You got to remember, this is 1973. The 60s are rounding to an end. Kent State is barely in the rearview mirror for those of the era. I walk into class, and people are filing in, and I notice there's an unusual guy sitting on the desk up front. He has, for the day, extremely long hair, which was really unusual then, for a teacher at this school. He had frayed jeans, a rather unusual shirt, a headband, sandals, and he was sitting cross-legged on top of his desk. He was warm. He was friendly. He said nothing for the first 5 or 10 minutes. We all sat down, and he sat there bow-legged, you know, crossed, you know, looking at us, saying nothing. And then he began to open up, and we found out he was the teacher. Every textbook we studied, whatever you always thought or believed about life, about God, about America, about anything, he had a book to refute it. And he started for the next semester, week after week after week, to challenge every single thing that I believed. And I mean, decimated the Christian faith. Now, I don't know the Bible very well. I don't know how to answer any hard questions. And at first I just thought, well, he's a little unusual. But he had a captive audience. And it wasn't long before he raised some doubts in my heart. And the confusion in my soul began to grow. And then I felt inadequate and I couldn't answer the questions. And I wasn't ready to give up my faith because I didn't want to become like this guy. But he was dealing with a lot of issues that I didn't know how to deal with. And I just felt knocked down. I just felt like he took the air out of my sails. He took the whistle off my lips. Whatever joy I was experiencing, I spent most of my time semi-confused and insecure and struggling and just feeling kind of beat down. His arguments weren't good enough or strong enough to really cause me to question the depths of my faith, but they were strong enough just to keep me messed up most of the time. And my observation is, it's only a matter of time before something or someone attacks your faith that will raise doubts in your heart, confusion in your soul, and a sense of inadequacy in your mind. In fact, you might have a work situation where there's such a culture of unbelief that basically day after day, it just assaults your faith and makes you feel lower or smaller because you're a believer. Or you might have an antagonistic family member. That works well. You know, someone that just, whatever you say, they have a little needle, and their goal is to pop the balloon of your life whenever they get a chance. Or I've had a couple, quote, intellectual relatives. And you get together 3 or 4 times a year, and they just keep asking these questions that at this point in your life, you know someone has good answers, but you don't. Or you have the fellow student or teammate that just, you know, keeps looking at you. You really believe that stuff? Are you kidding? Don't both brain cells work with you? I mean, I don't get it. I thought you were a reasonable person. Or finally, there's the old friends who just question your newfound faith and say, how long is it going to last? How long are you going to go through this phase? And so the question I want to ask and answer tonight is, how do we encourage those people whose faith is being knocked down? That's what we want to ask and answer today. And God has a game plan. And the game plan at first sounds really kind of weird. You know what the game plan is? Remember, remember, remember. The Bible is replete with the importance of remembering. In fact, in the Old Testament, the Bible will say, be careful lest you forget the Lord your God. Moses, when he took the second generation in, you know what he named the book? Deuteronomy, the second law. You know what the key word in the book of Deuteronomy is? Remember, remember, remember, remember. Because you know what happened? The first group forgot. They forgot God's great acts, they forgot his great ways, and they didn't follow him. Now, the Apostle Paul, as we learned, went into a Greek town of about 200,000 people, Thessalonica, planted a church. It started to multiply. It started to grow. It started to mushroom. They were becoming well known. I mean, they were on fire and making incredible impact. And then some people came along and started slandering Paul, slandering their faith, poking fun, just a little criticism. Oh, you know that Paul, yeah, we heard about him. He's just out for your money. Oh, that new Christianity stuff. Oh, man, it's dying out. Or we've heard this, we've heard that. And they kept poking and poking and poking. And so by the time Timothy came back to give the report, he said, Paul, they're really doing well, but man, they are taking it on the chin. Week in and week out, people are questioning your motives. They're questioning your message. They're questioning the validity of the Thessalonians' faith. And you know, I got to be honest with you, Paul, they're having a great impact, but you know, they're going through some hard times. And so in chapter 2, verses 1 to 12, 1 Thessalonians, guess what Paul does? He causes them to remember the most important things in their life in order to restore their perspective so that they grow through their faith being knocked down. How do you help? How do you encourage people whose faith is being attacked or slandered? Now, I'd like to read through the passage, and as I read it, here's what I want you to do. I want you to pull out a pen. I'm going to put you to work. We're going to do a little Bible study. Whenever you read a passage of Scripture, words or phrases or concepts that are repeated are often the key to understanding the passage. Because if they're repeated once, twice, three times, they're important. If they're repeated five, six, seven times, they're probably the theme of what's being taught. So let's listen to what the Apostle Paul does. First, in verses 1 and 2, he reminds them of their reception of the message. He says, "For you yourselves know, brethren, that our coming to you was not in vain. But after we already suffered and been mistreated in Philippi, as you know, we had the boldness in our God to speak to you the gospel of God amid such opposition." You got your pen out? Put a little box around "you yourselves know" in verse 1, and then verse 2. Put a little box around "you know." First two verses, isn't it interesting that he's, "you know, you yourselves know." He's bringing things back to their memory. Notice in verses 3 through 6, he reminds them of the character of the messengers. He, Timothy, and Silas. He says, "For our exhortation does not come from error or impurity or by way of deceit, but just as we've been approved by God to be entrusted with the gospel, so we speak, not as pleasing men, but God who examines our hearts. For we never came with flattering speech, as you know." Guess what you're going to put a box around? "Nor with a pretext for greed. God is our witness. Nor did we seek glory from men, either from you or from others, even though, as apostles of Christ, we might have asserted our authority." Put a box around "as you know" in verse 5. Next, he reminds them of the ministry they received in verses 7 through 11. He goes, "But we prove to be gentle among you, as a nursing mother tenderly cares for her children. Having thus a fond affection for you, we were well pleased to impart to you not only the gospel of God, but also our own lives." Why? "Because you had become very dear to us." Verse 9, put a box around the next phrase. "For you recall, brethren, our labor and hardship
1: how working night and day so as not to be a burden to any of you, we proclaim to you the gospel of God. Notice verse 10, you are witnesses. What's that do? It reminds them. Put a box around that. You are witnesses, and so is God, how devoutly and uprightly and blamelessly we behave toward you believers. Just as, verse 11, you know how we were exhorting and encouraging and imploring each of you as a father would his own children. Why? Paul reminds them of the results in their lives when they receive the message, so that, or resulting in, that you may walk in a manner worthy of God who calls you into his own kingdom and glory.
0: 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Okay, now let's get back to today's message.
1: Now, just by way of doing a little Bible study, by the way, this is what I do. I'll read a passage over and over and over, and any concept that is repeated, then I'll circle it or underline it. Look at verse 1, you yourselves know. Verse 2, you know. Skip down to verse 5, as you know. Skip down to verse 9, for you recall. Verse 10, you are witnesses. Verse 11, you know. Are you getting the idea that possibly the Apostle Paul, writing to these people whose faith is being undermined, that he wants them to remember something? Could this be a possibility? Why? See, there's something extremely powerful about remembering. What we tend to do is see the problem on the horizon, and it doesn't have to be very big, but as that problem gets closer and closer and closer, what happens? We lose perspective and we lose sight of all of this, let alone all that happened behind us. And one of the great ways to get perspective is to pull that problem back in light of history and what God has done and who he is and what you've experienced. Then all of a sudden, it's just a little pebble to deal with. But when you're looking at it right through here, it looks pretty big, doesn't it? And so the Apostle Paul is going to teach the Thessalonians, remembering God's work in the past is the key to getting perspective for doing his will in the present. That's what he's going to teach him. And now what I'd like to do is I'd like to give you four key principles to help people who are faltering. Here's how to help them. First thing I think you need to do is help them remember the day. Just remember that phrase. Remember the day. You've got a friend, you've got a son, you've got a daughter, you've got a mom, you've got a dad, you've got a brother, you've got a sister, whoever it is, help them remember the day they came to Christ. Notice what Paul says in verse 1. For you yourselves know, brethren, that our coming to you wasn't in vain. It means it wasn't empty. It's in a tense of the verb that means we came and something happened and the results are continuing in prosperity. He goes on in verse 2, but after we had already suffered and been mistreated. He said, remember, we were in Philippi. Man, we got our heads bashed in. They took the clothes off our back. They threw us in prison. We were Roman citizens. We were publicly humiliated for doing what? For preaching the gospel. And yet, even though we went through that, you know that we had the boldness in our God. I like the NIV's translation. It says, we dared to speak to you about the gospel of God amidst such opposition. Let me give you a couple things as you try and encourage people about remembering their day when they were saved. First, help them remember their experience. Now, we're in a day where people take experiences to an extreme, but sometimes in the church, we go the opposite direction. When's the last time you just sat down and really pondered your experience? Where you were in your life? What would have happened if you hadn't have trusted Christ? Think of all the things that have changed. When's the last time you really thought about that? Well, guess what? The way God wants you to encourage other people, he wants you to remind them through a letter this week, or through a phone call, or through an invitation to lunch, or through an email. He wants you to do something to spur them on to remember the very day that they were saved. To reminisce, if you will. It will be a powerful experience, and it will give them perspective. The second thing you might want to do to help others is help them remember the price tag and the sacrifice of those who shared it. You know, sometimes we look at our salvation experience just through our lens. The Apostle Paul, in stirring up their memory, you know, he does something. He says, you know, this stuff, preaching the gospel, it's not cheap and it's not easy. The last major town I did it in was Philippi. I got beat up. I got stripped publicly. I ended up in jail. And then I got run out of town. Now, thinking human beings realize that when that happens to you, keep your mouth shut next time. The Apostle Paul says, though, very interesting word. It has the idea of confidence and courage combined. And as you look at the translation, some of them translate the confidence and others the courage. We had boldness, or we dared to speak, even though there was a lot of opposition. What do you think the message is to the Thessalonians? You matter. Hey, you really matter. Last time we shared this message, we got beat up. When we came into town, we knew it was going to be a rough situation, and we dared to speak. We boldly proclaimed the message because that's how much you matter to God. When's the last time you thought of the price tag of the people who shared Christ with you? The life lesson, you need to remember the day for yourself, for sure. That's not the life lesson. You need to remember the day for others, but here's the life lesson. Sow the seed wildly. Sow the seed of the gospel wildly. Past difficulty is not a prediction of future impact. We need to remember that. Jesus in his parable told us only 25% of the time people would respond well. Parable of the soils. Sow the seed wildly. Just every time, every opportunity, tell people, tell them there's an answer for sin, there's forgiveness, it's Christ, he came, he loves them, he wants to give them peace, he wants to give them a new life, he wants to forgive them from the wrath, just wrath of God. Sow it wildly. That's what the Apostle Paul does. And then remember the day. Remember the day that you were saved. It will give perspective and encourage others. Whatever you can do to encourage them to remember the day they were saved. Second principle here is not only remember the day, but Paul says, remember the people. We need to remember the people that God used in our life, because when our faith is a little shaky, bringing back to mind those people and remembering their character and remembering later their love will help us get perspective. Notice what Paul says in verse 3. He says, for our exhortation or our appeal does not come from error, it means delusion, or impurity. There was no sexual connotations. Or by way of deceit. Now you say, why would he say sexual connotations? In that day, every Tom, Dick, and Harry was roaming around the Roman Empire, and they were doing their little tricks. And they did their little tricks either to hoodwink, they were charlatans, just like today. And they did it to get a following, to get self-promotion, to get money, and then most of the ancient religions had some sort of sexual deal hooked in with them, and the leaders were highly involved in it. And so the Apostle Paul, defending himself, he says, when we came, it wasn't no error, no impurity sexually, and no trickery or deceit. The word means literally a bait, like for a fish. He says, but just as we have been approved by God, notice this phrase, to be entrusted with the gospel, so we speak. We've been approved by God. God's approval is on our life, and we have been entrusted. We are stewards of the gospel, so we speak. How? Not as pleasing people, but God, and he says, who examines our hearts. The character of the servants of the gospel message, he says, we were straight shooters. Notice verse 5. He says, for we never came with flattering speech. We would call it a con man. It's the idea of leading people along, getting them to follow you, building into their confidence until the point you take them down a different path. And the whole goal of the different path is you fleece them, either emotionally, monetarily, or sexually. He says, not us. We never came with flattery, as you know, nor with pretext, or it's literally a mask, no hypocrisy. We didn't come for greed or money. He says, God's our witness. Nor did we seek glory from men. This wasn't about self-promotion or making a name or trying to be a somebody.
2: either from you or others, even though, by the way, let's get this straight, as apostles, we had every right to exercise some authority, but we didn't even do that. We gave away our apostolic rights in order to serve you.
0: 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Now, if you missed any part of today's teaching, you can catch up anytime at livingontheedge.org. Today, Chip pointed us back to the people who first modeled real integrity for our faith. People who showed us love in action long before we'd done anything to deserve it. That's really what love was always meant to be, not something we wait around to feel, but something we decide on purpose, especially toward the people who make it hardest. That's the entire premise of Chip's book, I Choose Love, a clear, compelling case for treating love as a daily decision instead of a passing emotion. 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
1: Do you know someone who is really going through a hard time right now because of their faith? I want you to ask God to bring to mind, is there someone who's being criticized or bombarded? Someone who's ridiculed, maybe by their family or at work? I mean, someone who's maybe even persecuted. I mean, they are about ready to give up the faith or it's a constant struggle. Does anyone come to your mind like that? See, that was the situation that the Thessalonians found themselves in. And Paul wrote this letter to say, I want to help you. I want to encourage you. And the theme of his letter was, remember, remember, remember. And so as this person comes to your mind, I want to give you a little game plan to help them. Remember, a word of encouragement can transform a person's life. Your time with them, helping them remember, can make all the difference in the world. But you say, well, what is it that they need to remember? There's going to be four things. I want to give you two of them today. The first thing is they need to remember the actual day that they came to Christ. They need to ponder and think about when was the day, what happened, where were they, what was their life before. Because see, what this will do is give them perspective. And that sounds so trite. Most people won't do that, and they won't do it well. But let me give you a little clue. Here's what you do. You know this person, they've come to your mind, God's brought them to your mind. You give them a call, send them an email and say, hey, can we do kind of lunch next week or breakfast or can we just grab a cup of coffee or take a walk? And you don't make a big deal, you don't act like it's some big meeting, but you know their situation. And when you get with them, you say, Bob, Mary, whatever their name, would you tell me how you came to know Christ? And they might say, well, gosh, you know, no, I want the long version. I really want to hear it. And ask questions and get them to rehearse and think back. What was their life like before they became a Christian? How forgiven, how loved, and the transformation that's occurred. And what that will do is give perspective. That's what Paul did here. The second thing you need to do is help them remember the people God used in their life. Isn't that what Paul did right out of this passage? You see, you got away these people that are attacking you and these people that have loved you. And you have to say to yourself, I'm getting a lot of flack, but in the end, who do I want to be like? And you can be the friend that just helps them rehearse it and say, tell me who led you to Christ. What was attractive about their life? What was it about their marriage? Or how was it that they lived in their singleness? What was it, the winsome quality? And you ask them and you get them talking. And you know what'll happen? Someone's going to get encouraged, and the Holy Spirit of God will use you to do it. What a deal, huh? Go do it.
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Zach Williams, Wait For Me, here on Joy Radio, wherever you are. It's Holly Taylor, and let's take a look at your verse for today on this beautiful, sunny fall Monday. Isaiah 55:2 from an NIV says, "Seek the Lord while he may be found. Call on him while he is near."

0: Kira Noel here on Joy Radio, wherever you are, with All I Did Was Ask. It's Holly Taylor, and I don't know if you had a chance to see the salmon run as of yet, but it has returned to different creeks here in the GTA. It's actually pretty incredible to witness if you haven't done so already. If you go online to the various municipality websites, to let you know when the salmon run is running through that municipality, as it is very cool to see how they'll be in different sections, but that also means that in different areas of the creek, there are some fishing restrictions that you do need to be aware of if you are one who likes to fish salmon. So make sure you check in and watch the signs closely. I know sometimes they can be a little confusing, but overall, we want to make sure the salmon run can remain strong year after year, and it is a sight to see. So maybe tonight or throughout this week into the weekend, you can go and check it out.
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0: Ryan Ellis, without Jesus, here on Joy Radio. It's Holly Taylor. Let's take a look at a quote that'll give you a little extra dose of encouragement this Monday. And this is from Corrie Ten Boom. She has said, "Worry does not empty tomorrow of its sorrow. It empties today of its strength." Woo! Deep words. Deep, deep words. And she would know a thing or ten about that, having been and survived a concentration camp during World War II, going out to be an author and a very incredible speaker. And her words, such wisdom behind it. Because when you worry, you really do lose the joy on right now, today, the things that we get to experience. And so it takes away the strength. And yet tomorrow still happens, whether you worry about it or not. So some good words of wisdom to ponder today.
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2: We have a crash on the 401 eastbound Collectors at McCowan. There's a right lane and shoulder blocked. Also, a stall 401 eastbound Express at Kennedy. A right lane is closed. And a crash 401 eastbound Collectors at Avenue Road in the center lane. Also, another crash 400 northbound Ram 2 401 eastbound Collectors. A right lane and shoulder is blocked. 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With the latest traffic, I'm Antonia Altabonte.
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0: North Point Worship featuring Matt Powell. This is my song here on Joy Radio. I'm Holly Taylor, and coming out next Tuesday, so not tomorrow, but the Tuesday afterward, is our October issue of Living Joyfully, our newsletter. And if you go to our website, joyradio.ca, if you're not already streaming us right now, scroll down to the bottom and you'll see an area where you can type in your email address. It doesn't say Living Joyfully, but that is exactly where you need to go in order to subscribe. And then sometimes we give away different prizes or just exclusive content, interviews, stories, because we appreciate you. And we want it to be an extra dose of encouragement in your inbox instead of now what we're finding, spam and invoices and bills. Hopefully this is a little dose of joy for you next Tuesday in your inbox.
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0: There was a festival here in Oakville last weekend, the Acorn Festival. It was so lovely. I love fall. Holly Taylor here for Joy Radio. And there are so many festivals. A lot happened in September, and I'm still seeing a sprinkling here, there, and everywhere across southern Ontario for you to just enjoy, embrace the hay rides, the apple picking, oh, the fresh baking, the soup. Oh my goodness. I love fall baking, fall cooking. Sign me up. So if there is any kind of different fall fair or event that you think that we should be talking about, let me know. You can text in 905-338-1250. I did find an interesting one. It is called the Flashlight Corn Maze. I don't know if this is one that I would like. I like a corn maze in the daytime. But once the sun slips beneath the horizon, please get me out. Too many critters.
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0: Ryan Stevenson, This I Know here on Joy Radio. It's Holly Taylor, and this I did not know. Did you know cinnamon can support healthy blood sugar levels? So like a daily sprinkle on your meals can make apparently a huge difference when it comes to your blood sugar levels. And it's so tasty, too. Maybe that's why we're all a little bit more calm in the fall. We're having a lot more drinks and food that has cinnamon sprinkled in it. So if you're looking to try to figure out how to level out those sugars, because, of course, with the cinnamon, we're also eating the pies and the baking. Sprinkle a little extra cinnamon and, it could go a long way.
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2: We have a crash on the 401 eastbound collectors at McCowan. A right lane and shoulder is blocked. Expect delays. Also a stall 401 eastbound express at Kennedy. A right lane is closed. And a crash 401 eastbound collectors at Avenue in the center lane. Expect the usual delays on the Gardner and the Don Valley Parkway. 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With the latest traffic, I'm Antonia Altabonte.
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Andrew Rip on Joy Radio with Jervis Campbell. Hold me up. I'm Holly Taylor and Soup. This is the time of year that I have this nesting feeling within my heart that I just want to be home and I just want pot after pot of soup. I want to make the hamburger soup and the beef barley soup and the pumpkin soup, the squash soup, and my family favorite, the tortellini soup. I made a batch last Sunday and my kids literally ate it every single day, and then even this week they wanted it for lunch and I said, I'm sorry, it's already gone. We gotta make more. Mom needs some time. So, soup, what is your favorites? You got some go-to soup flavors every single fall? Is there just one that you have to have? Ooh, maybe a potato and leek soup? Okay, now I'm just getting hungry. Text in 905-338-1250. Right now, 10th Avenue North with Invited.

0: Alan Froese, All the Glory, here on Joy Radio, and that's from his album All Things New. I'm Holly Taylor, and we're talking soup today. Text in with your favorite fall soups, 905-338-1250. I don't even know why I forgot to even mention this one, so Susan, thank you. She says, Holly, how could you forget? Homemade chicken noodle soup using up the turkey from Thanksgiving. Yep. Nope, that's just a given. Maybe because Thanksgiving isn't happening until this weekend, I kind of forgot about it. But yeah, 100%. Turkey leftovers going in the soup. Absolutely. Okay, so what else can we add here? Todd says, soups, chili, Yeah, no, that's true. Chili, this time of year. Oh, and some like sourdough bread or freshly baked bread. Oh, okay, I need to stop talking about food.
1: A friend in need once called me at 5 a.m. on a Saturday morning. At first, I thought, isn't there an unspoken rule about Saturday mornings being off limits? But as she poured out her heart, I was thankful she called. How many friends would you call at 5 a.m. with a sudden need and know they would come through for you? Jesus is the ultimate example of this kind of friend. He is your constant companion, promising he will never leave you or be too busy to listen to you pour out your heart. He will remain by your side any time of the day or night to encourage and comfort you. Pause to ponder. Who is your 5 a.m. friend? For whom are you a 5 a.m. friend? Ask God to reveal a friend in your life who can join you in growing closer to Christ as you grow closer to one another.
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0: Tarian, Matthew 5 here on Joy Radio, wherever you are. I'm Holly Taylor, and when I think of football, I don't always think of finance, but I think I might now thanks to Fernando. Fernando Mendoza is a star quarterback. He has won Heisman Trophy, and he is a number one NFL draft pick. So you'd think, all right, so football is his passion. No. He's a philanthropist at heart, and so for him, it's more about the money. He has an MBA in business administration, and instead of teaming up with like a sport drink or a shoe company, he partnered up with the U.S. Bank, and he's launching a whole new video series called Finance with Fernando, with the hope that he can help Gen Z manage their money better. So a very interesting partnership that you don't usually see when it comes to university sports and the different kinds of sponsorships that they do align with. But I like it. Having short videos all about finances to help the next generation, why not? And this is not his first time doing something based on finances. Him and his brother, who also is a star collegiate football player, together he and his brother raised $360,000 for MS research. So he knows a thing or two, at least about being able to fundraise large sums of money. And time will tell, can he help Gen Z learn how to manage their money?
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2: We have a crash on the 401 westbound by 427. There's a right lane and shoulder blocked, and it looks like a crash now. QEW westbound in the HOV by Appleby Line. We just have the usual stop and go on the Don Valley Parkway and the Gardner, and actually 403 eastbound in the HOV at Aaron Mills Parkway. We're dealing with a stall. 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
0: Yeah, I don't know how you do it, and I know I've put you through it. It's amazing that you can love me like I love me like I
2: For King and Country with Jordan Sparks, Love Me Like I Am, here on Joy Radio. Holly Taylor here, and the guys in For King and Country, very creative types, doing more in the film world with more of their families. So it's kind of cool seeing them popping up now on the silver screen, and it's really great stories. I can't wait to see Drummer Boy coming out in November as a faith film, another faith film, independent release, and still in the top 10. Daniel and the Fiery Furnace. So that's incredible, as they are doing extremely well still. Wow, it's so good to see faith films being of interest to people around the world.

0: Dorley Milner with Mercy Covers Me on Good Company. It's Holly Taylor here for Joy Radio, and thank you for hanging out with me here today, whether you are listening on our website, joyradio.ca, maybe through a smart speaker, or through one of the apps. 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

0: Peter Burton, so long here on Joy Radio. It's Holly Taylor. This is a reminder not to give up. Keep on going, my friends. And if you're not too sure where to start, here are four things to keep in mind according to Rick Warren. He says, we never give up because our spirits are being renewed every day. We never give up because our present troubles are small and won't last very long. We never give up because we know our problems will produce for us a glory that vastly outweighs them and will last forever. And we never give up because we fix our gaze on things that cannot be seen. So, reasons why we don't give up. And so if you are feeling a little bit hopeless today, I know those seem pretty basic, but there's a lot of really great nuggets of truth in there. You know, our problems on earth are temporary, and God has big plans for you. We don't always feel it. We don't always see it. But if we can pause and trust and pray, sometimes easier said than done, looking back, you will see how God was with you every step of the way. So if this Monday was a little bit more challenging than most Mondays, hang in there and don't give up. Have yourself a great rest of your Monday. We'll see you tomorrow.
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2: We have a crash on the QEW westbound at Appleby Line. There is a left shoulder and lane blocked. Expect delays. 401 is just stop and go in the usual areas, as well as on the Don Valley Parkway and the Gardner. And it looks like we're dealing with a crash just on Dundas and East Mall Crescent. 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With the latest traffic, I'm Antonia Altamonte.
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0: I have a friend who is quite affluent and drives a Mercedes. He's an active Christian and a Christian leader. An acquaintance said to him one time, "God told me that you're supposed to give your Mercedes to my ministry." My friend said, "Well, I talked to God this morning and he never mentioned it." Most of the time, don't let people tell you what God told them to tell you. God is perfectly capable of telling you himself. When the veil to the Holy of Holies was torn in two, that meant that you have a friend in a very high place, and you can go to him yourself. I'm Steve Brown. You think about that. Share what you just heard with a friend. Go to youthinkaboutthat.com.
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2: In spite of its humble beginning, the kingdom of God will be enlarged to become a mighty force. And remember, in the end, God will establish His Son as the King of Kings and the Lord of all lords. It will shatter the nations. His rule will shatter the nations, and He will rule over them with a rod of iron. His righteous reign will flourish, and there will be true peace.
1: Thank you for joining Bible teacher Dr. Michael Youssef today as he takes you right into the words of Jesus that reveal insights into the kingdom of God. This is just one episode in Dr. Youssef's popular series called Enduring Wisdom. We welcome you to Leading the Way with cultural expert and international Bible teacher Dr. Michael Youssef. 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
2: The theme of the kingdom of God is the theme that our Lord Jesus Christ constantly talked about. In fact, Mark tells us in chapter 1, verse 15, that when He began His ministry, Jesus said, "The time is fulfilled, and the kingdom of God is at hand. Repent and believe the gospel." In every miracle that our Lord Jesus performed, every occasion that He had to teach and to preach, and every demonstration of His supernatural power, He clearly explained and talked about the kingdom of God. Now, a lot of people are confused about the kingdom of God. People say, well, kingdom of God is coming, it's coming. It's not now, it's coming. No, that's half right. The kingdom of God is here and yet to come. It is both and. The kingdom of God, the rule of God, is in the heart of His children, is in the heart of the elect of God, in the heart of all the church of Jesus Christ made of every nation, tribe, and language. That is the rule of God, the kingdom of God. But it will be fulfilled completely, fully with our own eyes. We'll see it when He returns to rule and reign in His kingdom. Amen. Now, we're going to see this very clearly in today's message. And so turn, please, to Luke chapter 13. We're going to go from verses 10 to 21. In the context of this Jesus teaching on the kingdom of God, it was the healing of this woman on the Sabbath day. This woman who desperately needed healing. And what Jesus is saying to His hearers, and indeed is saying to every one of us who are listening, He is saying that we must enter into the kingdom of God now. How? By turning away from false religion and false belief system and yielding to the Holy Spirit. By rejecting the kingdoms of the world and embracing His kingdom, His rule over us, by stopping to live by our rules and obeying His. Look with me at the text, please. This dear woman who is bent over in pain, and now you've probably seen people like that. You don't see them much in the United States, but you see them a great deal overseas. They're literally bent over and they cannot even turn around unless the whole body turns around to see. She was doubled over. That's Exhibit A. It was Exhibit A of the vital importance of being set free by Jesus spiritually. set free from the slavery of sin and Satan into the freedom of the Son of God. Hear me right, please. Worse than her physical affliction was her social stigma. Because you remember in the last message, we saw how the Pharisees, the Jews in the time of Jesus, had a faulty belief system. They believed that every physical infirmity, that every disease, that every sickness, every suffering is a result of sin. And therefore, it is the consequences of their sin. And they presumed that all suffering is to basically bring about the judgment of God. And therefore, a person's physical suffering made them to be an outcast, because these pompous, arrogant, self-righteous people, when they did not experience suffering, they looked at people and said, ah, ha, ha, ha, ha. They're sinners. I'm not. And that is why Jesus needed to deal with that false belief system. She was an outcast. Listen to me. When everyone gave this woman a wide berth, Jesus welcomed her. While everyone avoided her, Jesus loved her. When everyone would have been embarrassed to be associated with her, Jesus laid his hands on her and healed her. While people rejected her, Jesus broke the evil spirit's hold over her. She became completely and totally healed. Oh, then came the rulers of the synagogue. Look at verse 14. With no gratitude to God and praise to God and thanksgiving to God for his supernatural healing and miracle, they attacked Jesus for healing on the Sabbath. But they were too coward to confront Jesus face to face, so they were talking to the people. Look at him. Look at him. Couldn't he do that all week long? Why does he have to do it in the Sabbath? These synagogue leaders, instead of praising God, glorifying God because of this miracle, they criticized Jesus. These legalistic Pharisees, instead of thanking God for his mercy and thanking God for his grace and thanking God for his goodness for a desperately needing woman, they became, here's the word, literal, the word indignant. In other words, they were furious with Jesus for the miracle. Why? He broke, listen carefully, the man-made rule. The man-made rule. This is not the Word of God. This is not the Old Testament. This is not the commandment. It's so incredible when you think about it. Because these Jewish leaders did not deny the miracle. They did not deny it. They actually confirmed the supernatural work of Jesus. But instead of them believing in Jesus, their hearts were hardened. You hypocrites! Verse 15. You hypocrites! Why? Because even their own rabbinic interpretation of the commandments. This is not the commandments. It's their own interpretation of the commandments in a book called the Mishnah. It's not authoritative word of God. Although so many of them put it as equal to the word of God. This is dangerous, brethren. Listen to me. Even their own interpretation of the commandment said that you can take an animal on a Sabbath for feeding and drinking. Even so, the animal can carry the load as long as they themselves don't carry it on the Sabbath. The animals can. And here's what Jesus is saying. You see the frustration in our Lord. He's saying, if this is your interpretation about the Sabbath regarding animals, that you can feed them and you can give them a drink on the Sabbath, how much more this Jewish woman, the daughter of the covenant, how much more this daughter of Abraham and her desperate need? What better day to free her from the load of pain and guilt and suffering than the Sabbath? What better day to set her free than the Sabbath? What better day to receive forgiveness and healing and restoration than the Sabbath? What better day to give her eternal rest on the day of rest? This confrontation with the Jewish leaders reveals how heartless legalism is. It's heartless. How hypocritical ritualistic religion is. How unreasonable false religion is. Listen to me. Those people in our culture today, in our society today, who follow the walk religion, make no mistake about it, it is a religion. Walk is a religion. If they can get rid of Christianity, as they think, I'm telling you exactly what they believe. They say if they can get rid of Christianity, they would have a utopia in society. I have news for them. Now, whether they know it or not, if Christianity is not in our society, this will be hell on earth. The source of all true love. You notice I said true love, not the mishy stuff that they talk about. The source of all true love is Christianity. The source of all true compassion is Christianity. The source of all true wisdom is Christianity. The source of all true blessings for our society is Christianity. And when the church is taken out of here, God have mercy on them. Listen, I'm telling you, I mean, just all you need to do, and the young people particularly, just start studying history correctly, you'll discover that Christians started all the healing movement, all the hospital movements, all the orphanage movements, all the education movements, all started by Christians. And it was a Bible-believing Christian who for 23 years became alienated from his family, became alienated from his friends and colleagues in Parliament in England. But for 23 years, because of his biblical conviction, he did away with the horror of slave trading, and his name is William Wilberforce. The problem is they don't want to face reality. Now, beloved, this woman's healing is analogous of God's sovereign work of salvation in every one of our lives. And for those whom he's trying to reach with his love of salvation and with the word, the gospel of Jesus Christ, this is a metaphor of what Jesus came to do for Israel, because the Bible said he came to his own, but his own received him not. But then to everyone who have received him, he gave them the power to be called the children of God. He will bypass all the self-righteous, arrogant people, and he'll become so close to the humble and broken of heart. Those who are burdened by sin and they know it and they want to repent of their sins. He bypasses those who think that they can save themselves and that they have the power to do that. And he reaches to those who confess their helplessness in saving themselves. He bypasses all those who think that their freedom is a way to be free from God and from His Word. And He reaches down to a repentant, humble, broken spirit. Immediately after this, Jesus, after healing this woman, look at verse 18 with me, please, Luke 13. Immediately goes into the kingdom of God, because it's relevant here. What is the kingdom of God like? Indeed, he was asking, what is the future rule of God in the hearts of men and women 2,000 years from now when he was speaking? What is the rule of God in the hearts of men and women, boys and girls, are going to be like 2,000 years from now? In the sense, what is the future of the true church of Jesus Christ? Those who will accept Jesus for hope and healing. What will the 21st century church be like? You see, many of the Jewish people in the time of Jesus, they thought that he came in order to deliver them from the yoke of Rome, from servitude to Rome. But when he failed to do so, when he did not do what they wanted him to do, when their expectations were not met, what they wanted, when they discovered that Jesus' kingdom is a spiritual kingdom, that Jesus' kingdom is an eternal kingdom. They rejected him. They rejected him. Except for a handful of disciples. That's the mustard seed. That's the mustard seed. Even after the resurrection, there were 500 eyewitnesses to the resurrection. 500. And on the day of Pentecost, there were only 120 people there. Think about this with me. 120 people. Very tiny. From a human perspective, it's a very pathetic number. There's not much to show for 3 years plus of ministry of Jesus. His closest followers, his inner circle. Well, there were only 12. One of them actually was a traitor. Far from being an inspiring movement, a big crowd in the stadium shouting the praise of Jesus. It's a tiny, tiny, tiny, tiny beginning. Even that handful of disciples, they did not anticipate the kingdom of God to be a spiritual kingdom. They thought still going to be earthly kingdom with power and authority, splendor. They did not comprehend what the kingdom of God is all about. Even the disciples, like all their other countrymen, the disciples expected external kingdom, power, trappings of power. In fact, you remember the mother of James and John, when she came to Jesus, said, "Hey, my boys are really good boys. They got your back. Put one on the right, one on the left." Huh? He said, "They're going to be baptized with the baptism I'm going to be baptized with." See, they thought it was splendor, power, authority. They're going to rule. Verse 18, he asks the question, what is the kingdom of God like? Verse 19, he gives us the answer. A mustard seed. The tiny, tiny, tiny seed. He chose that instead of a grain or barley or any other. It's the smallest. The small seed grows into the largest garden plant. The smallest seed grows sometimes up to 15 feet high. But what's really more important, that smaller seed grows to give shelter to many birds so they can nest in it. That is the kingdom of God where you and I belong to. Jesus wanted his disciples to understand that his kingdom, viewed from an external and visible perspective, is so small. But eventually it will expand to include every language, every tribe, and every nation. His kingdom, not very impressive at all in the beginning. And yet, the time is coming when hundreds of millions will follow Jesus. This handful of disciples, they were so insignificant, and yet it was said of them, they've turned Rome upside down. The obscure beginning of his kingdom gave way to a global force for God and for good. They're not so distinguished by power and majesty and splendor and public display of glory. It is now global. You would not even imagine back then that millions of people would be

0: For the Bible said, the kingdom of this world become forever the kingdom of our Lord and of his Christ, and he will reign forever and ever and ever. In spite of its humble beginning, the kingdom of God will be enlarged to become a mighty force, just as the prophets have prophesied and envisioned. And remember, in the end, God will establish his Son as the King of kings and the Lord of all lords. It will shatter the nations. His rule will shatter the nations, and he will rule over them with a rod of iron. His righteous reign will flourish, and there will be true peace. And I don't know about you, I can't wait. Isaiah predicted in Isaiah 53, his reign was spread abroad. Look at verses 20 and 21 with me, please, Luke 13. And again Jesus said, what shall I compare the kingdom of God? It's like a leaven, which a woman took and hid in three measures of flour until it was all leavened. I've seen that with my eyes when my mother puts that little leaven inside the dough, small dough, you know, next morning it's way, way overflowing in the jar. Now while the previous parable that Jesus gives us about the mustard seed emphasized the external growth of the kingdom, this parable of the leaven emphasized the internal influence of the kingdom of God. This tells me no matter how powerful the influence of evil may appear now, no matter how visible the influence of evil may appear now, no matter how mighty the influence of evil appears now, no matter how daunting the influence of evil appear now, the positive influence of the kingdom of God is much greater. Oh, it might not be apparent, might not be visible, might not be clear to some, it might not grab the headline news. Even it may be mocked and scorned, it may be rejected and attacked, it may be falsely accused and named names, but make no mistake about it, soon you will see with your eyes the power of the kingdom of God manifested. Soon you will see that same Jesus who is now mocked in the media and by Hollywood will soon reign and rule with an iron scepter. You will soon see how he's going to appear with power and great glory. You will one day soon, every eye is going to see him, and those who pierced him will mourn that one day soon they will bow to his majesty. One day soon they will confess him Lord of all. One day soon they will see him judging his enemies and make them to be his footstool. And that day may be sooner than any of us think. And that is why I never miss the opportunity of saying to anyone, come to him now while the door of opportunity is open. Come to him now and face him as your Savior in the end, not as your judge. Today is the day. Now is the hour.
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2: Only Jesus can redeem us. We can only be rescued by Jesus Christ. No other person, no other situation, no other religion. We are only saved in Jesus Christ. We will only get to heaven by the work and the redemption purchased in the person of Jesus Christ. Oh, yeah.

0: Hi, friends. Today on Living the Light, we are tackling an important passage, a critical piece of theology from 2 Corinthians chapter 5. Our message today is called The Great Exchange. And we're talking about, you guessed it, salvation, the gospel, substitutionary atonement. Big theology and big words today, Robbie.
1: Yeah, Shannon, you said it again. The Great Exchange. I wonder, so you're listening right now. If we asked you, can you describe and explain biblically what the Great Exchange is? Could you do it? Go. Could you do it? We have to be able to do that. This is one of the most important pieces, as Shannon said, of theology that we will know. This is the reality that Jesus Christ took on our sin, and Jesus Christ, if we are saved in Him, gave us His complete righteousness to be credited to our accounts. This is really in one verse. It is a life-changing understanding. So this is so important. Gospel, transformation, biblical truth, right here, right now, packed for us to understand. We always try to encourage you to, right? Like, don't let this pass you by. Take the time. Listen to this a second time if you need to. Get this. Teach this. Pass this on. Get it in your heart. Teach your kids, as we heard just recently too. Oh Lord, help us to understand and to marvel at the reality of what the Great Exchange is. So Shannon, once again, we're so excited to be in God's Word again. 2 Corinthians 4 and 5, the whole letter, it's just amazing. May God keep using it in many, many people's lives. God, speak to us again today.
0: Yes, these passages, again, are must know for followers of Jesus. We have to know what Jesus did for us and why we grow to love Him more and follow Him with our lives as we understand this theology. Let's dig into this passage as Paul teaches us about the love of Christ. Open your Bible, please, today to 2 Corinthians 5, verse 21.
1: I find myself saying each week recently that today is a critically important passage. Well, today is a critically important passage. And it presents, listen, and this is not an exaggeration, it presents one of the most important pieces of theology you will ever hear. I mean, I just mean that. It today you are presented with one of the most important pieces of theology you will ever hear. You know, our topic today and in verse 21, focusing on the Great Exchange and the substitution of Christ on our behalf, you know, I wonder the percentage of this room and those who are listening who would be able to explain verse 21 to someone if they asked. I hope it's a good number, but I don't know. But this is something we have to be able to do if we're alive in the Lord Jesus Christ, that we could open up our Bibles to 2 Corinthians 5:21 and explain this verse to someone else. That's a wonderful goal today. That's a wonderful prayer today. But there's so much to this today as well. Verse 21, to me, it's thrilling, humbling, life-changing, astounding, and absolutely mind-blowing. All of this in one verse of God's Word. I read this past week in my readings in Luke chapter 9, where Jesus, He was about to tell His disciples about His pending death. And He said to His disciples this phrase, "Let these words sink into your ears." I was like, huh, that's wonderful. Let these words sink into your ears. That's our prayer today. That these words from 2 Corinthians 5:21 would sink into the ears of those, again, who are alive in Him. And wouldn't it be awesome they would sink into the ears of those maybe right now are not alive in Him, but would be saved even by the end of our time here today. God, would You save people today? Amen, church? Would You save people today? This is what He does. Every day across this globe, Jesus Christ is bringing people into His kingdom. He is saving people in the thousands and thousands of thousands that will never be lost and with Him forever. So we dive into this incredible theology today. It's called The Great Exchange. Our sermon title, I mentioned that already, The Great Exchange. I read this week that 2 Corinthians 5:21 is like a supernova. A supernova in a verse that explodes into everything the gospel means. So in one verse today, here's what we accomplish. In one verse today, we answer the greatest problem in the universe. That sounds important. It is. In one verse today, we define salvation and justification. In one verse today, we explain why the cross of Jesus Christ was necessary. In one verse today, we shape our eternal identity. Wow. And in one verse today, it reinforces the truth of the gospel, which serves also to protect us from error. This is all going to happen in verse 21 of chapter 5. Listen, without the theology presented in verse 21 today, there is no gospel, there is no salvation, and there is no hope. Today is all about the substitutionary atonement of the Lord Jesus Christ. The gospel in four words is Jesus in my place. And the gospel, in two words, is substitutionary atonement. We have to know what that means. We have to know why it's absolutely essential, again, for our lives, for now and for all of eternity. John Stott said this about substitutionary atonement on the screen. He said, substitution is not a theory of atonement. It's the very heart of the atonement. What we learn today is the very, very heart of the entire gospel. It's, again, massively important. And wow, if you can learn today, and maybe this is one of these messages that you don't listen to it once. Maybe you go back and you get the verse in front of you and you make sure you can map it out in your heart and life that you can use it to explain to others. Maybe that's what you do today. That's how important this is right now. Like, there's so much stuff we listen to on a weekly basis, and so much of it is so shallow. Here today is the depth of everlasting life. That's what's happening today, again, in this one verse. And I can't convince you to take this seriously, but the Lord can't. And so we beg that God does, and by His Spirit, that you and I together, we would see this and marvel, and it would humble us, humiliate us in some ways in a glorious way, and give us such a growing affection for Jesus Christ. 2 Corinthians 5, verse 21, take a look. I mean, this is the day to have your Bible open, my goodness. Every day we gather is. Today is no exception. Paul says this, after building incredible theology throughout, you know, this whole book, he says in 5:21, for our sake, He, God the Father, made Him, Jesus, to be sin, who knew no sin, so that in Him, in Christ, in Jesus, we might become the righteousness of God. Chapter 6, verse 1, working together with Him, then, we appeal to you not to receive the grace of God in vain. Amen. I mean, I love Paul's heart. I love how he's got such urgency for these things. For he says, in a favorable time I listened to you, quoting the Old Testament, in a day of salvation I've helped you. And then Paul says this, beautiful. Behold, now is the favorable time. Behold, look, now is the day of salvation. So this is the great exchange today. What do we need to know about it? Massively important theology. A few things from our text. This is number one. It was initiated by God's love. The great exchange was initiated by God's love. Look at verse 21 again. It says, for our sake. Let's stop right there. For our sake. What's happening here? What is this? This is God's heart. For our sake. This is God's motive. For our sake. This is God's grace. Listen, this is God's love. Like, we know it's coming for our sake, and explaining the reality of Christ coming and dying on the cross, becoming sin for us, for our sake. Listen, we didn't deserve it, loved ones. We didn't deserve it. We didn't initiate it. This wasn't our doing. We didn't earn it. Like, not one percentage of a percentage. We didn't earn this. This is all the Lord. We contributed nothing to our salvation in Jesus Christ, except for this. Remember this quote, William Temple, I love this. The only thing we contribute to our salvation is the sin that makes it necessary. That's such a good quote. It's so true. That's such good theology. The only thing we contribute to our salvation is the sin that makes it necessary for Jesus Christ to come and live and die for us again, because we could never do it ourselves. For our sake, the love of God, the great exchange was initiated. God's love, again, His grace, His mercy, His kindness, His care, His generosity, His love for us. In my readings this week in Luke chapter 9, I came upon, again, the transfiguration of Jesus. The transfiguration of Jesus. Jesus takes Peter, James, and John to the mountain. And really, his glory is demonstrated in a way before them, in an unusual way. His brightness is a brightness of white you can't even possibly imagine. But as this happens on the Mount of Transfiguration, this amazing thing happens also. And one verse that really, really popped out to me this week. I mean, I read it 100 times before, but for some reason this week, it just really stuck out to me. I journaled all about it. And it says that Moses and Elijah appeared with Jesus in glory. And they spoke to Jesus about His departure and what was about to happen in Jerusalem. Here's a verse on the screen for you, Luke 9, verse 30. Take a look, just to make sure you know I'm not making this stuff up. And behold, two men were talking with Jesus, Moses and Elijah. Moses representing the law and Elijah representing the prophets. Jesus fulfilled both. He fulfills all of the promises of God. But they were literally there with Him, appearing in glory. And they were talking to one another, talking to Jesus about His departure. That literally could mean Exodus as well. And about what was going to happen in Jerusalem. Of course, that's His death. Life, death, and resurrection. So I'm looking at this verse here. I'm just amazed by this. I'm just like, what could they be saying to Jesus? The fact that Moses and Elijah were there appearing in glory is awesome to me. And they're talking with him. And Moses and Elijah knew what was going to happen. They knew that they were talking to the Son of God who was sent on their behalf for their sake to die for them. They knew that. And they're speaking with Jesus. And again, what were they saying? Were they like, hey, Jesus, are you nervous? You know, like, I don't know. Like, wait, what do you think they're talking about? You know, like, are you ready? I mean, like, they understood the magnitude on some level more than, again, the disciples did, that's for sure. And remember, too, Moses and Elijah knew they were talking to the one who was sent to die for their sake. They knew they were talking to the Savior of the world. They knew they were talking to the Son of God, and they understood, again, on some level, what was about to happen. Just an amazing, amazing moment. Jesus, are you nervous? You know, did they give Jesus a holy fist bump in the end and say, you know, may the Lord be with you? I don't know. I don't know what's happening there, but it's one of those videos I can't wait to watch in heaven. But it happened, and it's amazing, and it's so humbling. Listen, what love, what grace, what mercy for our sake. For our sake, this great exchange was initiated by God's love. Number two, it required Jesus to be the sacrifice for our sin, and only Jesus. Listen, the great exchange, substitutionary atonement, required Jesus to be the sacrifice for our sin. Verse 21 again, look, for our sake, he, God the Father, made him, Jesus Christ, to be sin. Let's stop right there. For our sake, he made him to be sin. So this is massive. This right here is the doctrine of the substitutionary atonement of Jesus Christ, that he came to die in our place. This is the gospel, church. Those listening right now in Orangeville and Overflow, this is the message of God's love for you. Jesus was sent to die in our place. For our sake, the Father made Jesus to be sin again for us. Now, the question we are asking is, why was this necessary? Why did Jesus and Jesus alone have to be our sacrifice? Because the answer is because we cannot pay for our sin. We cannot earn our salvation. But on the cross, the atonement, right? The atonement, Jesus Christ earned our salvation for us. We cannot work for our salvation. Jesus Christ worked for our salvation. When you see the word atonement, what does atonement mean? I'll read it for you. Atonement is, listen, the work of Christ in his life and death to earn our salvation. The atonement, Jesus atoned for our sins through the work of Jesus, through his life and death, to earn our salvation. Okay, this is so utterly important. Only Jesus can redeem us. We can only be rescued by Jesus Christ. No other person, no other situation, no other religion. We are only saved in Jesus Christ. We will only get to heaven by the work and the redemption purchased in the person of Jesus Christ. Another question I have, and I think we should ask too, is this. Why was the old covenant not enough? Why was the old covenant in the end insufficient? Another way you could ask this is, why was the blood of animals not enough? Why did Jesus specifically have to shed his blood? We just sang about that. Thank you, Jesus, for the blood applied. It's only his blood that can set us free. But why is that true? The book of Hebrews marvelously answers this question. Really, the whole book of Hebrews is essentially unpacking, again, for the readers, the substantial difference between Old Covenant, why the Old Covenant pointed to the New Covenant, why the New Covenant rendered the Old Covenant obsolete. The sufficiency of the death of Christ that made, again, all the other sacrifices of animals become, again, go away and no longer, again, be needed at all. A couple of verses from Hebrews I'll put on the screen for you here, and I want you to see as we learn together, Hebrews 10, verse 4. Here's why the blood of animals is not enough. Notice, for it is impossible. That's a key word there. For it is impossible for the blood of bulls and goats to take away sin. Now we ask, well, why is that true? Why is it impossible for the blood of animals to take away sin? The blood of animals under the old covenant, they would temporarily cover sin. Listen, they could not take away sin. They temporarily atoned for sin, but it was never sufficient. It was never permanent. That's why in the old covenant, you have a treadmill of animal sacrifices. It just never stopped. On and on, because it was never enough. It was never complete. Hebrews 10 now, verses 11 to 13 on the screen for you. Massively important verses. Love this. I want you to look at this and how beautiful this is. And I want to take a few moments again. Hey, if you understand this theology today, this is so, so helpful for you. This is so helpful. Another text we need to be able to walk people through and ourselves through. I want you to notice in these verses the contrast, notice, between the priest standing daily and Jesus Christ sitting down forever. Remember, in the holy places, in the temple under the old covenant, there wasn't even a chair in the holy places of the temple. Why was there not a chair in the holy places? Because the work was never done. The work was never done. There was no true rest under the old covenant system because the work was never complete, because sin was never fully atoned for. Therefore, what happened? The priest had to stand daily. When the priest is standing daily, that is the author telling us, this is a reminder of the imperfection of what they were doing. I want you to notice here as we put now, let's put those arrows into this, just so we see this so clearly. Notice the priest stands daily in contrast with Jesus Christ sitting down. After Jesus Christ made a sacrifice, he was able to sit down, right? Why? Well, offering repeatedly old covenant, Jesus Christ one offering, one sacrifice for all time because Jesus made the perfect sacrifice. Under the old covenant, which can never take away sins, Jesus Christ by a single sacrifice, again, paid for sins of all time. This is the power and the impact and the contrast, again, of the gospel of the old covenant pointing to the new covenant, what Jesus Christ did. And that is why then again, the massive word, and we understand there again, but when Christ again came and died for our sins, then he sat down. See, what Jesus Christ accomplished is what we could never do, what the old covenant could not do either. Consider the power of this imagery. Jesus Christ sat down. What does that bring to mind? When Jesus Christ sits down, it is finished. It is curtain torn. It is payment made in full. So what the author of Hebrews right here, when he states these verses, is like a theological mic drop, man. He's like, we're done. Jesus Christ paid for it all. And then notice Hebrews 10 verse 14 on the screen for you. Again, the author just wants to take another lap around the track so his readers understand. For by a single offering, the cross of Jesus Christ, Jesus has perfected for all time, those who are being sanctified or transformed in the Lord Jesus Christ. For our sake, he made him to be sin. A very powerful summary of the atonement of what Jesus Christ accomplished on the cross is this. On this, a lot of theology today, but massively important. Again, I so long that you will care so much about what we're learning right now. That this will be information leading to transformation of hearts, leading to a greater humility of our lives. Loved ones, if you don't know how to walk through this and understand this, you have to. You have to. This is so utterly important. When we hold the symbols of the Lord's Supper, we're holding, this is what we're symbolizing. What? Four main things happened on the cross of Jesus Christ, why he had to die and atone for our sins. We deserve death. Because we are sinful, we are separated from God. God holy, us sinful. The chasm, again, of sin leads to death. We deserve death. Jesus Christ came to be our sacrifice on the cross. We could not do this ourselves. We needed a perfect sacrifice. That's why Jesus Christ came as our sacrifice, that we would no longer die. Secondly, we deserve God's wrath. Because of our sin, God righteously has to pour out judgment upon sin, and he will. We needed, again, the wrath of God to be appeased. So this is a big theological word, propitiation. Propitiation, when you hear that word, think of Jesus Christ took on God's wrath in our... We sang it today in Christ alone. By him, the wrath of God was satisfied. So we're singing about right here, propitiation. Big word means Jesus Christ bore God's wrath in our place, appeased the wrath of God, that we are not now subject to God's wrath if we belong to him. Big deal. We were separated from God. We learned about this in 2 Corinthians 5, again, in recent weeks. And Jesus separated. We need to be reconciled now back to God. Only Jesus Christ can do that. He is our reconciliation. And lastly, we were in bondage to sin. We were in prison, enslaved because of our sin. We could not get out of the prison of sin. And Jesus paid. Jesus alone can pay our ransom. When Jesus is on the cross and he says, "It is finished. It is finished." This is what he's referring to. Payment has been made in full. And we're no longer in bondage to sin. We are now set free. The chains fall off. The prison door is smashed open. And now we are able to pursue Jesus Christ and all that he is. And we await one day the full, again, understanding of glory that is coming for us. The power of understanding why Jesus Christ needed to be our sacrifice in our place. Incredible truth. And this incredible truth leads us so well into our third understanding of the great exchange, number three, which is this. The great exchange, it necessitated Jesus to be sinless. It was absolutely necessary that Jesus had to be sinless. Look again at verse 21. It's all coming from one verse. "For our sake, God the Father made Jesus to be sin." Listen, who knew no sin. Who knew no sin. So another super important question we need to be able to answer as those who belong to Jesus Christ, or maybe one day, one moment, very soon, will belong to Jesus Christ. Why did Jesus have to be sinless? Why is it utterly essential in our salvation for us to be saved that Jesus was sinless? Four reasons on the screen for you right now. We'll put them up all at once. Why did Jesus have to be sinless? Because if he wasn't sinless, he could not be our perfect sacrifice. But when Jesus Christ knew no sin, he lived a life without sin, he was able to be our perfect sacrifice. Think of it this way. If Jesus had sinned, then his very sin would need to be atoned for. He could not save us from our sin. He would need to be saved from his own sin. But because he was sinless, this is why John the Baptist sees Jesus coming and says, "Behold, look, the Lamb of God, the sacrifice of God who takes away the sin of the world." He can say that, "Behold, look, the Lamb of God," because he is perfect. He is able to take the entire sin upon himself again on the cross. Jesus Christ was sinless that he might fulfill the law. The law, the commands of obedience, had to be perfectly fulfilled to satisfy the righteous, perfect requirement of God. If God is perfect, then perfect righteousness must be accomplished in order to dwell with God. This is why you and I cannot save ourselves, because we are sinful. Because we sin every day. Because the law says, "Love God with all your heart," and we don't do that every day. The law says, "Love your neighbor as yourself," and we don't do that. We sin again against the Lord. The law says, "Do not steal," and we steal. The law says, "Do not take the Lord's name in vain," and we do that. The law says, "Do not lust," and we do that. The law says, "Do not covet," and we do that. The law says, "You should not be unkind and have proud thoughts." We do that. See, we're sinful. We cannot fulfill the law perfectly. But there's one who did and one who is perfect. His name is Jesus Christ. And he came to fulfill all righteousness by living a life without sin. And this is why Jesus Christ then can redeem us. We cannot redeem ourselves. We have a Savior who is perfect. He is able to redeem us from our sin. The justice of God requires perfect obedience. Jesus was the one to fulfill perfect obedience again through his sinless life. Because he was sinless, thirdly, he was able to be a perfect mediator. The sinlessness of Christ, hugely important, all of this is, meant that Jesus Christ, fully God and fully man, if he is sinful, he cannot represent us to God. A holy God and a mediator between sinful man requires someone who is able to, again, bring those two together, someone who is without sin, to represent us in perfect righteousness. So Jesus Christ, he stands in the gap. And this is why 1 Timothy 2 says, "For there is one mediator," capital M, "between God and man, the man Christ Jesus." God here, sinful man here. Jesus Christ comes on the cross and reconciles us, mediates, brings these parties back together. Only Jesus could have done that. If he wasn't without sin, that would be impossible. Why did Jesus have to be sinless? Because if he wasn't sinless, there was no hope of salvation. If he wasn't sinless, we're all doomed to death. No hope, no rescue from death, no rescue from hell, and no hope of heaven. But listen, Jesus Christ was without sin. He knew no sin. And that leads us to the world-changing result. Number four, lastly, fourthly, finally, the great exchange resulted in our salvation. The great exchange resulted in our salvation. Look at verse 21 now. Oh Lord, help us to see that and help us to be so encouraged by this as well. Listen, for our sake, he made him to be sin who knew no sin. Here we go. So that, again, in the Greek, it's called the henna clause. It's the result of the truth. So that in him we might become the righteousness of God. Does your Bible say that too? I mean, it's just unbelievable. That in him we might become the righteousness of God. It's hard to overstate the significance of this statement. Just hear it again. That we might become the righteousness of God. That we might become, in Jesus Christ, in him alone, nothing we deserve, the righteousness of God. I just want to unpack what this means in theological terms, okay? So take a look here. That we might become the righteousness of God really is the whole plan of God's salvation for our lives. This is our truth. If we are saved in Jesus Christ and we become the righteousness of God, this means that in Christ we are justified, we find redemption, forgiveness of sins, we are adopted into God's family, we find reconciliation back to the Father, we receive the gift of the Holy Spirit forever, we now have the power for sanctification to overcome sin, we are with union with Christ again, that will never ever change, freedom from sin, oh yeah, and this, we have vindication of final judgment, okay? All of this is loaded in the phrase, we become the righteousness of God. You're here today and you're alive in the Lord Jesus Christ and you're having a bad day. Not anymore. Amen? Not anymore. Not anymore. I mean, it's just like all the things we do in life and all the things we look at and constantly, just stare at this for a few minutes. Like just look at this for a couple of minutes and let it soak in. This is you. If you're alive in Jesus, if you have given your life by grace through faith in Jesus Christ, this is your resume. In your face, difficult days. In your face, opposition. In your face, Satan. In your face, whatever it is, anxiety and depression trying to haunt me down. This is my resume in the Lord Jesus Christ. He has died who set me free for our sake. Again, he became sin who knew no sin so that in him we might become the righteousness of God. Can I get an amen? Can I get an amen? This is a big deal. This is a big deal. This is a big deal. Look at this. I mean, again, and this is who we are in the Lord Jesus Christ, all because of what he's done, nothing because of what we has done. It's humbling, man. It's beautifully humbling. Lord, help us to see it, to love it, to care. Help us to feel it. Help us to know it. Forgive us, Lord, when we are apathetic. Forgive us when we are complacent. Forgive us when we complain so much.
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